All right, that is Marvin Gaye and Got to Give It Up, part one. You're listening to Johnny's Vinyl Bliss. Hey, hi, hello there. How do you do? We're just coming to you from the Bundy Museum of History and Art in wonderful upstate New York, town of Binghamton. We got a bunch of stuff for you that I am currently in the process of adding to the music library, a bunch of vinyl. And what we do on the show is just take new additions to either my library or that have been donated to the Bundy Library here at the museum. And I digitize them, add them to the music library, and I play them for you. And I also play a bunch of live vinyl here in the studio as well of things I haven't gotten around to digitizing yet, but are

0: in the processor. Nah, they're in line to be digitized. I just haven't gotten to them yet. There's too much to do. So, right now, we're going to hear a little James Brown with Night Train, followed by Ray Charles and Your Heated Cheating Heart, and then a great soul tune, Marvin Sims, You Gotta Go. So here you go. I don't know if you know all of these. If you don't, here's something new.
1: All aboard for Night Train.

All right, that was Marvin Sims, and that's You Got to Go. That's a pretty rare single from the 60s. If you can find it, it's worth a few bucks for you. Not a whole ton, but, you know, like 40 bucks or so. So, yeah, keep a lookout for that. Marvin Sims, You Got to Go. 7-inch vinyl. All right, we're going to continue. I've got a 12-inch I just acquired. This is Milton Nascimento, and the album is Milton, and the song we're going to hear is Fairy Tale Song. So here you go.

All right, coming up now, we got Antonio Carlos Jobim from the album Tide. This is Girl of Ipanema.

0: All right, the girl from Ipanema. What? You can't go wrong with the girl from Ipanema. I remember it brings back, floods back memories to my mind of sitting in the Royal Lounge when I was in my late teens, nursing a Guinness, listening to people sing and play the keys, and hearing a girl from Ipanema in a smoky bar underage in CD Binghamton. So, yeah, those were good old days. All right, we got, what do we got next? We got a new addition to my own personal vinyl collection. This is Lee Scratch Perry, or Scratch the Upsetter. This is the original 1972 mix of Cloak and Dagger, the whole album. We're not going to hear the whole album. We're only going to hear the first song on side two called Iron Claw.
1: Make it soon, and don't be late, because I'm about to open the Iron Gate.

All right, that was Lee Scratch Perry. Now we're going on to Tidbits. The name of the band is Tidbits. The album is Greeting from Jamaica. The song is Almighty. So here you go.

All right, that was Tidbits with Almighty off the album Greetings from Jamaica. That goes right along with the next selection. And for those of you who don't know, I also host a gospel show on Monday nights here on Bundy Radio. But Gospel Gloria, we're gonna hear from the Gospel Gloria of Gloria Griffin. Gospel Glory of Gloria Griffin. That's a mouthful. And we're gonna hear the song In These Dark Hours of Distress.

0: All right, that was Gloria Griffin with In These Dark Hours of Distress. I got a treat for everybody. I recently found this album full of Brunner Corporation commercials. I'm going to play one of them for you right now.
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0: 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You can't find them. I don't think they exist anymore. Oh no! What are we gonna do? I don't know. Not sure. I'm going to continue to listen to music. This is the Kyoto Monks, and they are doing Tibetan Chants. Tibetan Chants, so we're going to listen to that. Stay tuned. I hope you like this. You're listening to Johnny's Vinyl Bliss, Throat Singing!

0: All right, that was the Tibetan Tantric Choir, the Gyoto monks, particularly with Tibetan Tantric chants, yes. And we're going to hear right now from another strange album I found. This is Poems from James Weldon Johnson's God's Trombone, interpreted by Harold Scott. And with the Monterey Gospel Choir, with special percussion effects by Charles Persip, we're going to hear The Creation.
1: And God stepped out on space, and he looked around and said, "I'm lonely. I'll make me a world." And far as the eye of God could see, darkness covered everything. Blacker than 100 midnights down in a cypress swamp. Then God smiled, and the light broke, and the darkness rolled up on one side, and the light stood shining on the other. And God said, "That's good." And God reached out and took the light in his hands, and God rolled the light around in his hands until he made the sun. And he set that sun ablazing in the heavens. And the light that was left from making the sun, God gathered it up in a shining ball and flung it against the darkness, spangling the night with the moon and the stars. Then down between the darkness and the light, he hurled the world, and God said, "That's good." Then God himself stepped down. The sun was on his right hand, and the moon was on his left. The stars were clustered about his head, and the earth was under his feet. And God walked. And where he trod, his footsteps hollowed the valleys out and bulged the mountains up. Then he stopped and looked and saw that the earth was hot and barren. So God stepped over to the edge of the world and he spat out the seven seas. He batted his eyes and the lightnings flashed. He clapped his hands and the thunders rolled. And the waters above the earth came down. The cooling waters came down. Then the green grass sprouted, and the little red flowers blossomed. The pine tree pointed his finger to the sky, and the oak spread out his arms. The lakes cuddled down in the hollows of the ground, and the rivers ran down to the sea. And God smiled again, and the rainbow appeared, and curled itself around his shoulder. And God raised his arm, and he waved his hand over the sea and over the land, and he said, "Bring forth! Bring forth!" And quicker than God could drop his hand, fishes and fowls and beasts and birds swam the rivers and the seas, roamed the forests and the woods, and split the air with their wings. And God said, "That's good." And then God walked around, and God looked around on all that he had made. He looked at his sun, and he looked at his moon, and he looked at his little stars. He looked on his world with all its living things. And God said, "I'm lonely still." Then God sat down on the side of a hill where he could think. By a deep, wide river he sat down with his head in his hands. God thought and thought till he thought, "I'll make me a man." And up from the bed of the river God scooped the clay, and by the bank of the river he kneeled him down. And there the great God Almighty, who lit the sun and fixed it in the sky, who flung the stars to the most far corner of the night, who rounded the earth in the middle of his hand, this great God, like a mammy bending over her baby, kneeled down in the dust, toiling over a lump of clay, till he shaped it in his own image. Then into it he blew the breath of life, and man became a living soul.
2: Amen.
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0: All right, right. If you didn't like that, I'm sorry you had to endure it. I thought historically it was nice, and I found it on vinyl, which is hard to do, so I shared it with you. We're going to switch over to Prince Farai and the Arabs with Cry Tough Dub Encounter, Chapter 1. We're going to hear Mention of the Almighty.

Thanks to everybody tuned in, those out in Oregon, in Vermont, my friends in South Carolina and Albuquerque, and those here in Binghamton. We'll be back with the second hour after a little bit.

In that great day, people, in that great day, gods are going to rain down fire. Gods are going to sit in the middle of the air to judge the quick and the dead. Early one of these mornings, gods are going to call for Gabriel, that tall, bright angel Gabriel. And gods are going to say to him, Gabriel, blow your silver trumpet and wake the living nations. And Gabriel's going to ask him, Lord, how loud must I blow it? And gods are going to say, Gabriel, blow it calm and easy. Then putting one foot on the mountaintop and the other in the middle of the sea, Gabriel's going to stand and blow his horn to wake the living nations. Then gods are going to say to him, Gabriel, once more blow your silver trumpet and wake the nations underground. And Gabriel's going to ask him, Lord, how loud must I blow it? And gods are going to tell him, Gabriel, like seven peals of thunder. Then that tall, bright angel Gabriel will put one foot on the battlements of heaven and the other on the steps of hell and blow that silver trumpet till he shakes old hell's foundations. And I feel old earth a-shuddering, and I see the graves a-bursting, and I hear a sound, a blood-chilling sound. What sound is that I hear? It's the clicking together of the dry bones, bone to bone, the dry bones. And I see coming out of the bursting graves and marching up from the valley of death the army of the dead. And the living and the dead in the twinkling of an eye are caught up in the middle of the air before God's judgment bar. Oh, sinner, where will you stand in that great day when gods are going to rain down fire? Oh, you gambling man, where will you stand? You, your whoremongering man, where will you stand? Liars, backsliders, where will you stand in that great day when gods are going to rain down fire? And God will divide the sheep from the goats, the one on the right, the others on the left. And to them on the right, gods are going to say, enter into my kingdom. And those who've come through great tribulations and washed their robes in the blood of the Lamb, they will enter in clothed in spotless white, with starry crowns upon their heads and silver slippers on their feet and harps within their hands. And two by two they'll walk up and down the golden street, feasting on the milk and honey, singing new songs of Zion, and chattering with the angels all around the great white throne. And to them on the left, gods are going to say, depart from me into everlasting darkness, down into the bottomless pit. And the wicked, like lumps of lead, will start to fall. Headlong for 7 days and nights they'll fall. Plumb into the big, black, red-hot mouth of hell, belching out fire and brimstone. And their cries, like howling, yelping dogs, will go up with the fire and smoke from hell, but God will stop his ears. Too late, sinner, too late. Goodbye, sinner, goodbye. In hell, sinner, in hell, beyond the reach of the love of God. And I hear a voice a-crying. Crying time shall be no more.

sun will go out like a candle in the wind. 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The stars will fall like cinders, and the sea will burn like tar. And the earth shall melt away and be dissolved, and the sky will roll up like a scroll. 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Sinner? Oh, sinner. 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

right. That was off God's Trombones, the poem from the poems of James Weldon Johnson. Welcome to the second hour of Johnny's Vinyl Bliss. We are back. This is, you are on WBDY LP 99.5 FM Bundy Community Radio in Binghamton, New York. We got Blondie with Rip Her to Shreds, followed by two tracks off the Homespun album, which was put out, I believe, in the early 80s, late 70s. It's got, it was put out by WAAL. It's got some local bands, a bunch of local bands on it. It's all local music. We're going to hear Tomorrow Is So Far Away by Middle Earth, and then Brotherhood Until I Die. But first up is Blondie with Rip Her to Shreds.

All right, that was the local band Brotherhood from back in the late 70s, early 80s, and that was Until I Die. Before that, we heard Middle Earth, also a local band, with Tomorrow Is So Far Away. We're going to hear from Cream right now off the album Disraeli Gears. We're going to hear the song Tale of Brave Ulysses.

All right, that was Cream off the album Disraeli Gears. We're going on to the Jacks off the album Jumpin' with the Jacks. This is off Crown Records. We're going to hear the song Why Don't You Write Me. Here you go. Thanks for tuning in.

All right, that was the Jacks. We're going on with the Beatles.

All right, that was Julian Lennon with Too Late for Goodbyes. You're listening to Johnny's Vinyl Bliss. We're in our second hour. We're just going through a bunch of vinyl records that I've either digitized and added to the library, or I'm just putting on the turntables and spinning now. Right now, we're going to hear a little Yes. Thanks to Julian. Thanks, Julian Pogue. South Side of the Sky. And then Kitaro with Endless Water, followed by Lantern from the Rolling Stones off the album Her Satanic Majesty's Request.

All right, that was the Rolling Stones with Lantern. We're going on, or back. We're going back. To Lee Scratch Perry, the Upsetter, with Megaton Dub 2. This is Dub Crisis.

All right, that was the Mad Professor off Psychedelic Dub Part 2. We heard In King David's Style, yeah. I've got a special treat for all y'all. We're running out of time. Oh no. Here's Trombones Incorporated with Dres Dos Des Blues, featuring Rob Brookmeyer, Jim Cleveland, Jim Rosalind, and Rosalino. And we're finishing up the show, I guess. I got carried away. I lost track of time. Oh, no. Well, thanks for tuning in. I'm glad you were here. I had some fun listening to some good music and explored some crazy things. So here's Trombones Incorporated.

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Once again, that is Blessings of the Bundy, Wednesday, August 5th at the Bundy Museum.

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2: Yes, yes, yes. Yes, yes, indeed. Monday Night Raw in effect right now. I'm your host, Christopher Perez. Monday Night Raw. Body slamming y'all. Suplex. DDTs. We're gonna suplex our way through hip-hop, reggae, R&B from 11 to 1. Just hanging out right now. We're gonna talk some local, I don't want to say politics, but local events. We're going to follow up on an ICE story that started from last week about how ICE is in the Broome County Jail and how they were asked to move out. Monday Night Raw, let's go. That's it. Let's do it right now. 772-9179-607. If you're listening online right now, WBDY, just hit us up. Where you at right now? Shout your city out. 607, what's up right now? Rocking out Monday night, let's go.

7. 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I don't know. A lot of people started the week. Some people end the week after a long weekend. You partying right now. Be safe. Stay tuned. Let's go. Bundy Community Radio outside. Won't even lend you an ear and even pretending to care. But I tell it about the Mary of Shabaria. Face of my area. The original Richard Ramirez, Christian Rivera. Cause my lyrics never sit well. So they want to give me the chair. Like a paraplegic. And it's scary. Call it Harry Carey. Cause every time I'm digging Harry Carey, I'm Merriam. Dictionary on. I'm swearing up and down. They can spit this shit hilarious. It's time to put these bitches in the obituary column. We wouldn't see eye to eye with a staring problem. Get the shaft like a staring column. Drink a happy pack each, but it's black ink. 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Look at my rap sheet. What attracts these people is my gangster. Like Apache with a catchy jiggle. I stack chips. You better.

0: 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Anyone can call me up and tell me what my man is saying or did say. I got a special treat for you. 607-772-9179. Let's go.
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Shout out to everybody listening right now. Shout out to my man Joey out there. He's probably sleeping right now, getting ready for work though. Big shout out to my man Joe doing this thing on Saturday from 3 to 4 here on Bundy Radio in some houses, deep house music. Big shout out to my man Jay over there right now. You know, he's probably still up doing his crib. You know, he said he had some work to do. He wanted to put his crib back together. So big up right now, my man. Working hard. Put that radio on right now.

0: 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Big shout out to everyone out there listening to 607 right now. If you're listening online, shout out to your city. We got shout outs right now all the way from Albany, Saratoga Springs, New York. I mean, we out there right now. We doing a little something, Monday Night Raw. We got a DDT right now in the face.
1: Yeah. Hey. When I grow up.
0: Big shout out to my man Tone Chop. Tone, you out there? Hit us up right now so we can get that freestyle over the phone. Tone, where you at right now, kid? 607-772-9179.

I just wanna pay my bills, rapping about the way I feel. 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Oh yeah, I just wanna sign a record deal, maybe buy a house up in the hills. Oh yeah, might not be the best in my field, but I guarantee that I'ma die.

a shout out right now. WBDY. Let's go. Bunny Community Radio. We outside right now. After the song, we gonna get a little convo. Let's go. Keep it locked in. Monday Night Raw slamming y'all right now. DDT off the top rope.

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1: Yo, big shout out to everybody listening right now. Monday Night Raw, DDT. Let's go off the top rope, elbow to the forehead. Kicking it right now, 99.5 WBDY. We outside right now, Raw. Let's go. We just focusing on the man. Got a stash in the bank and a stash in the crib. We just focusing on the man. Started with it. Big shout out to my cousin Dave Perez up there, Saratoga. What's up, Dave? Chilling right now, huh? So you read that message. Hopefully you linked in right now. When you on the link right now, hit us up on the URLs. Let's go. These niggas know I'm the

607-772-9179. Say what's up right now. You got some shout outs you want to get on the air right now. Where my man Tone, where my man Thomas at? Where y'all want to get on this freestyle right now? Call up, call up to the studio right now. Let's go. 99.5 WBDY, Bundy Community Radio. We outside, raw. 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

0: Yes, we're going to do it again.
1: That's it. So what's up, Bagel 10, if you're online right now, 607, if you're in the area code, or if you're online right now, live streaming and listening, this is 99.5 WBDY. This is Monday Night Raw. I'm your host, Christopher Perez, a.k.a. Smack You, DDT You, Off the Top Rope, hit you with the, poke you in the eye, hit you in the throat, Monday Night Raw, let's go. So yeah, so last week, I wanted to stop real quick before we get back into the music, because you know what I mean, I want everybody to calm down. I don't want to hit him with too many, I don't want to get your blood moving too fast on a Monday night right now. So I want to switch gears a little bit and talk a little bit about what we talked about last week and the idea of ICE being in the community and having a contract with the community, with the county jail, and that there was, you know, call for the county jail and the sheriff, Fred Akshire, to disengage from that contract. And, you know, I got to really give credit where credit's due, because, you know, Fred did step up and he did say, okay, he's going to follow the law. And he's going to end that contract. But he also did point out something good. And not something good, but something truthful, that Kathy Hochul, and, you know, she does some really shicey stuff herself, right? So sometimes when people do stuff, you know, I'm just calling for what it's worth. When you spend, like, trillions of dollars, and I know it's not trillions, but you spend trillions of dollars building a stadium, when, and then you talk bad about upstate New York, you know what I mean? So that's just, I mean, to me, you know, what did they say, the pot calling the kettle black? But this is Money Community Radio, and I just want to give a big shout out to everybody listening right now. And with that being said, you know, the points of views that I say or anybody up here is not necessarily the points of views of the radio station. And I say that because that's the beauty of community radio. It gives opportunities to people to come up here and be respectful and not be disengaged. And I'm not up here spreading false information. I mean, these are things that happen. You know, this is things that are part of the news. And then big up to Fred. So he said, I follow the laws. If I'm asked to do something, I'm going to follow the laws. But, you know, he also did point out that other people should look in the mirrors at times. And I think that's very important, especially when we're battling in this community and we're talking about we're losing money for homelessness. And, you know, the community is going through what it's going through right now with the fires and people being displaced. But at the same time, you know, Kathy Hochul was talking about upstate New York really is nothing. Like, who would want to have investments in upstate New York? And just talking a lot of stuff, but then spends trillions of dollars on a stadium. You know, it just doesn't make sense to me. So if you're the pot, you shouldn't be calling the kettle black, right? 99.5 WBDY. And then big up to Fred also, because I want to talk about these e-bikes. We're going to get into some music, but we're going to talk about these e-bikes. These things are like flying around the neighborhood, right? It looks like, you know, I go to the Dominican Republic and just, yeah, I've gone, to, you know, there, and you can see them just going around on their e-bike. Now, they're not e-bikes, but little mopeds. And the town's starting to look like that right now. You got to celebrate culture. It's going to be the part of the culture, but you got to be safe. So after the break, we're going to come back after this next couple of songs. We're going to come back and we're going to talk about, you know, the laws and, you know, some of the things going on in the community in regards to the e-bikes and such. So what are we going to hop into here? What are we going to hit you with right here? Oh, you know what? I don't want no bad energy. Let's listen to this right here. A little Nas, No Bad Energy, 99.5, WBDY. Yeah, we outside right now. I'm here until 1 o'clock. Monday Night Raw. Let's go. Community radio. Without you, there's no us. And without unity, there's no community. If you take the word unity out of community, it's gone. Let's go.
2: What you hear, you ain't never hear till I repped it. Iridescent heroes essence, please clear the exits. I chase demons outdoors, force them to hear the message, air them out. Heard some
1: fire,
2: people
1: let's go. Yeah, I want to point out, ain't nobody playing music like this and having these conversations at 11 to 1 or just having these conversations live. So if you want to hit us up at 607-772-9179, I'm here right now. Let's do this.

Yo, listen to these words by Nas. This is hip hop right here. Let's go right now. Let's go 607. Monday Night Raw in effect. No bad energy, please. Stay in your lane. Stay out my way. Let's go. I'm rocking at 11-1. Ain't nobody got it on lock right now in Binghamton on 607. There ain't no station you can lock into right now. I'm doing what I'm doing. Let's go.

0: It's the Bun Master. Let's go.
1: Sounds like a love song.
2: Most incredible, baby. Yeah.
0: I can't. Bring up my man Bach. Free my man Bach. Let's go. We'll see you this week, my man. Let's go.
2: I can't see.

Eve did it big this past Friday with the Spider-Man premiere, man. We're going to talk about that, too. Hit you with the spider webs, the spidey senses. Let's go. Monday Night Raw in effect. 607-772-9179. We rocking out now. We're going to talk a little politics, a little street politics. We're going to do some things. I'm with you until 1 o'clock, and that's how we're going to do it. Monday Night Raw. I run this. I

Funny Community Radio. Let's go. Monday Night Raw. Stay tuned. We're going to get to a little conversation after this song. We're going to talk a little local politics and local

Big shout out my man LaRue doing his thing down there. Stella Human, yo, let's visit him down there. I promote local and community. We'll talk about that in a minute too. So yes, let's go. Monday Night Raw. I know there's people up still too.

you know, get a little conversation. Yeah, so like part of the conversation, so we're gonna stop and talk a little bit, because if you know me, I like to talk, and that's, everybody has a platform, but I love music too. So, you know, part of the things that I like to do is report, and this, in the format of this show, Monday Night Raw, is like street reporting, right? So last week we was talking about ICE and how ICE is in the community, and they were asked to, they have a contract with the local, you know, correction facility in the county, and you know, there's impact in the community, and we talked about that, right? And they, and that Fred Akshire, he was asked to not have this contract exist anymore by Kathy Hochul, and you know, Fred, you know, being the man that he is, said, okay, well, we will follow the law and do as you ask. We will not have this contract any longer. And but he also said something interesting, and it's like, you know, basically everyone should look in the mirror, you know, and the way Kathy Hochul does some other things, you know, she has her version of ICE in our community. Like when she talks bad about upstate New York, or when she is, you know, talking about or spending all this money on a stadium. Now, and me, and I understand, I love the Bills, I love football, but like the money that was spent on that, and we talk about the money that we could use in our community, right, after the home, to fight the homelessness, and we attacking each other. Like, I know the mayor is in the forefront. He's like the one pushed in front of like the bus coming down the road, because he has to answer for what Kathy Hochul is doing. And to take that money, you know, you think she would have had an emergency relief fund and said, here's an X amount of money just to be used for this, right? If we attack that like we attack, you know, building stadiums, you know, maybe our morals and values are backwards. So when Fred mentioned that, I'm like, it's true. You know what I mean? You know, it's like that NIMBYism, not in my backyard. It's okay for something to exist, but as long as it's not in my backyard, you know, and if you're the pot, you shouldn't be calling the kettle. So, and then also, I was talking about before the break, I call it the break, because the break is when, you know, I get a break from the music and I get to talk to y'all, but I'll keep it short. But we was talking about, like, you know, I've been to the Dominican Republic and Puerto Rico and places, but especially when the DR, they ride around in these mopeds, like, they're flying around on them, right? But there'll be no accidents, they know what they're doing. But now we got all these people flying around the community, and the other thing that was talked about in this community is how do we start controlling that so no one gets hurt. You know, we're not trying to stop people from riding those, you know, bikes, but they're motorized, they're scooters, they're this, they're that. So, I mean, that's another thing, another topic brought up. So I thought that was pretty interesting. But, you know, there's been a few times where I've come close to, you know, I look out for them. They're not looking out for a car. And if I'm on one of them little things, and then plus the roads here ain't really equipped for that. And them tires, you know, we've had a lot of people get hurt on those things. So, you know, Fred did mention, you know, that they want to start, you know, making sure the community is safe by making sure that those, you know, they follow the same laws, right? We don't want to put them at risk and have them hurt riding those scooters or those e-bikes. And just like I wouldn't want to have to live with knowing that I hit a person on an e-bike and, you know, something bad happened to them. So, you know, so that's the community news. What are we going to listen to here? I know what we're going to do right here. This is what we're going to do. Let's do this. Let's go. Binghamton, Johnson City, Endicott, Vesto. Anywhere you're listening right now in the 607, big up. If you're driving through the, if you're just passing by right now and you're just hitting the search button, you locked in. 99.5, let's go. We're rocking out. Monday Night Raw, Suplex, Dropkick off the top. What's Jimmy Snuka? The Jimmy Snuka. Let's go.

But come on, man. I'm going to hit you up. We're going to do that. We're going to make it happen, yo. 607, we're going to have a little guest up in the studio here on the Monday Night Raw. We try to make it happen right now. You know how we do it? This is community, right? We all here to support each other, right? We're going to talk about stuff like that, too. How the community support the community, right? So a lot of y'all talking about how the government don't support the community, but a lot of the community don't support the community. Tastes like rum punch.

I'm just trying to help y'all with something right here. Let's see, let's go. 607-772-9179. I'm thinking about, we're trying to hook up right now. We're gonna do a little conversation. We'll get my man E on the line here. We're gonna talk about, I think the topic we're gonna talk about is, how does community support community? I want E to talk about, he had a great event, you know, this past Friday. Just, you know, he did a premiere of the Spider-Man movie and invited the community to come out, and it was a big success. You know, get to see his son Malium. If you haven't heard Malium, the artist, yo, we're gonna get him in rotation up here, but amazing young talent. And just to see him around his friends, and just being able to watch him make a video after the after the show. So it was nice. It was nice. I'm going to get E on the phone because, you know, we always promoting community. And big shout out to my man Jaden and Harvey chilling out there in Endicott. You know, some good people, right? So always going to promote good people out here. So let's see. We're going to get my man E on the phone. We're going to rock out to this joint right here. What are we going to do? What are we going to do? What I want to see. Let's listen to this right here.

607-772-9179. Let's go. Yo, E, hit me up. 607-772-9179. Let's do this right now. Let's talk some knowledge. Let's preach to him. We're going to preach to y'all tonight. Let's go. We're going to

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Testing. 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Yo, my man E's about to come to the studio, yo. This new equipment up here, right? I got to learn the equipment. Don't get me wrong, but we got to shout out to my man E, and we're going to have this conversation. This is crazy. There's a lot of energy in the room right tonight. Got a lot of shout-outs and everything, just people hitting me up. This is nice. So I'm talking about 607. This is how we support one another. Let's go. Monday Night Raw, DDT. Big shout outs to Harvey and Jaden out there in Endicott. Big shout out to my cousin Dave Perez up there in Saratoga. I got Albany and Saratoga on the check-in. Let's go. We rocking out right now. 607. We bringing our community to other communities.

0: slew the Monday Night Raw. We slewing them right now. Slew them and them feelings, them carry.
1: Slew them up be feelings, them carry. Them done.
0: Big shout out to everybody out there listening to 607 right now. I'm going to do a reggae tip right now. Just go out to my man Bach out there. Free my man Bach.

772-917-9. My man E's on the way to the studio right now. We're gonna chop it up. We're gonna kill the second hour. You like the first one. We go DDT, Figure Four, Leg Lock. What was your favorite wrestling move growing up? This is Monday Night Raw. We hitting y'all straight in the head, right in the. My favorite move was the elbow right to the forehead. I think that was right to have a Valentine hit him with a bam. Let's go.

0: 607, you locked in right now to 99.5 WBDY. If you're just passing through right now, because you know Binghamton? Binghamton's underrated, but I'm not. Because I'm telling you right now, let's go. Binghamton's underrated, and we're in that corridor area. So I know people will be passing through. If you're hitting the search button right now and you locked in right now, you're listening to 99.5 WBDY. Let's rock out.
1: And if you say, will you marry?
0: Let's go.
1: Me say, baby, I do. You have me addicted like Hennessy. Addicted like.
0: And we doing it live too.
1: Addicted like music. Attractive to me. Addicted.
0: What the rumble like clots. Let's go. We rumbling right like now.

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We got my special guest coming up to the studio. We're going to play some exclusive music by a special artist, Malium. And we're going to rock out.

Big shout out my man Jay out there, Jay. I see you right now. You're probably up right now, still doing like home repairs. My man's always working on something. Big shout out to my man Jay. Jay, you out there listening right now? Give us a call, 607-772-9179. My man.

0: 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Binghamton, Johnson City, Vesto, any kind. We outside right now, rocking out. 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Don't change it. Let's go.
1: When I was 16, smoking that weed and trapping down houses. Back of the lack, and I'm higher than a mountain. Drink codeine, got it coming out of fountain. What you finna do
0: this
1: for
0: the
1: that
0: camel allowance? Clutch right here. This is the camel clutch right now. Monday Night Raw, hitting y'all in the face with music, right? Nobody does this in Binghamton. Like, now, I got this unlocked. You can change, if you like this genre of music and you can switch to all of the radio stations, this is me, 11 to 1, Monday night, giving y'all what y'all need after a long day work, or if you're just starting a weekend after a long work weekend, this is what it is. We're going to run that back. Let's go.

607-772-9179. I'm gonna give a big shout out to my donors, Ava and Emma. Y'all better not be up right now, but if you up right now, go to sleep. Let's go. I know my 6-7 year old, she probably the one up. Go to sleep, pay

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Without you, there's no us. Without unity, there's no community. Take the word unity out of community, and guess what? This community don't exist, right? I don't know if that's just a... I don't even know. I'm going to trademark that. Let's go. Let's rock out. Boom. Let's go. This is my... Let's go. Monday Night Raw. This is all mine. This is like a DDT. Camel clutch. The Eagles is threatened. I don't even know. Figure four leg lock. What's your favorite finishing move? I don't even know. About to finish all y'all right now. 11 to 1 is my spot. Let's go. Rocking out.

I'm inside. I wish I was outside listening to this right now. It'd probably make me do some things I don't want to do. I'm joking. 607-772-9179. I'm joking, but I'm not joking. Let's go. Keep it safe. The speed week. Don't get caught speeding out there. They're looking for you right now. They're creeping. Let's go. WBDY. I'm bugging out.

Pick up everybody listening right now. Yo, I really appreciate the support. That's what community is about. If y'all working on something and y'all really feeling it, let me know, because I'm going to shout you out because you're part of the community. I'm not going to promote you. I'm promoting the whole community like a big Pac-Man. Waka, waka, waka. Let's go. I'm bugging out.

0: We're going to do it for the ladies for a minute. We're going to take you back to. We're going to take you back to this. As soon as the first note hits, if you know music, you're going to know what this is. We're going to keep it on this tip right here. Let's see. Ready? Let's go. 607-772-9179. Where the real hip-hop heads at, right? Let's go.
1: When I'm alone in my room, sometimes I stare at the wall, and in the back of my mind, I hear my conscience call, telling me I need a girl who's as sweet as a dove, for the

607. You're rocking right now to 99.5 WBDY. You just tuning in. You're not late because you got a whole another hour with me, right? I'm going to rock out. We're going to have some conversation. We're going to continue to do what I do. Not what we do, what

0: check.
1: Oh yes. Do that again. Do that. Give me that check. All right, I gotta put you down. You got that drum. You got that bass.
0: Yo, 607. Stay tuned. After this song, we're gonna get into this conversation with my man E. Up here, we're just gonna chill and talk about some things in the community. 607-772-9179. Y'all want to chime in after y'all listen. Big shout out to everyone listening out there. I got to give a shout out. Yo, E, you going to laugh when we talk about this. And I know they're listening right now. I'm going to give a shout out to Harvey and Jaden. Because you know what? They listen to part of the community, right? You know, they watch them grow and everything. So big shout out to Harvey and Jaden. Listen out there.

0: Dog Beauty War. Bundy Community Radio. Nah. Oh, man. Echo on. How am I echoing here? All right. Check. I'm talking so loud, you can hear me on both mics. 99.5 WBDY. We're going with this rock out right here. Fade this out. We got to hit that air conditioner again.
1: Oh, yeah.
0: You think we're hearing that? Yeah, we got to hit that off. We got to reposition the air conditioner for a minute here because that is it's over near the other mic. So we don't want y'all to feel like you're in the wind tunnel right now. Stop speeding. Speaking of which, this is National Speed Week. I think I was hearing that on the news because we bring the news to you, and that's important to know. Because National Speed Week means they're trying to catch you speeding. You know what I mean? So, I mean, okay, that sounds better now.
1: That's not speed.
0: That's better. Whew, I feel like I was in a wind tunnel. It's like, you ever been to what's that place up there, Syracuse Mall, Wonderworks? And they got this little room where you can stand in where it feels like you're in a hurricane and the wind blows at you like 112 miles an hour. You know, that's what I sounded like when I was in here. But anyway, so it's National Speed Week. That's one they want to bring to you. So that's just a public broadcast to y'all. Y'all shouldn't be speeding anyway, but not this week either. But then we were talking about some other politics in the community and just, yeah, only get I don't know how much you talk politics, but we were talking about, like, last week we talked about ICE in the community and how, you know, Kathy Hochul was asked to, Fred Akshire to, you know, dissolve the contract that was supposed between the county and, you know, and ICE agents, right? So having the contract up there. And the fact that, you know, it wasn't denied. So Freddie came out and said, you know what, he will follow the law, because he is the law, right? Before, if he didn't, he wasn't going to fight it. But he also said, you know, don't call, like, it basically said, you know, look in the mirror, right? Like, we have all this crisis going on in the community, and they're worried about, like, you know, these little things, but she's spending, and she talks negatively about upstate New York. We that's publicly said, right? She's made some comments basically saying, and we all know, it's no secret, that upstate New York is one of those areas where, you know, a majority of the funding goes downstate. Right, we know that. Everyone's always known that. That's the politics, right? And, you know, even the dog gets the crumbs. But she comes out and says that. But then even the fact that in the community where she would celebrate spending all that money on a new stadium, right? But like a small fraction of that in Buffalo. And I love the Bills, don't get me wrong. But if someone said to me, hey, can we rock out with a stadium that has a little bit less and we can bring this, you know, how much money would you think it would really take to, like, at least, you know, fund and build like a homeless shelter to give like a hub for people to, you know, so, you know, it kind of builds. So he was basically saying, you know, she does shiesty stuff too. Look in the mirror. Don't call the kettle, you know, don't call the kettle black. You know, so what do you think? Talk about that. You get into that, or what do you get into politics when you talk about that?
1: I don't know. It's a toss up, because if you look at it, like, one of the main talking points is a lack of humanity.
0: That's where I'm going with this, right? It's the idea that we would even be arguing over that, right? The fact that, man, like, you spend, I'm not going to say trillions, but you spend enough money that, like, I would say, logically speaking, you know, give me, you know, a house in the summer, and just, it wouldn't cost a fraction of what it cost to build that stadium.
1: If there was, like the ICE agents, right? Mm. If they were, like, you know, if they was to be more humanitarian towards the people that they were deporting, would
0: that
1: people
0: too
1: be complaining?
0: Thank you. And that's what I was saying last week, right? My point last week was that when you have this contract in this community, if the basic idea, we know what prisoners or any kind of detainees, they don't detain and keep you in the same community. So more than likely, if there was other detainees from other areas, they'd be brought to Broome County. I think that was majorly what it probably was intended for, right? But when you can't round up that many people to fill, that means the ICE agents become like cowboys in the community where they are, just to gather enough people up. You know, that was my kind of theory, because it's a business. Like, you got grant money behind this. This ain't, we're not talking about like this is just any ordinary thing. You know, this is affecting the bottom line of money. Right, and it's no different than shutting down agencies that don't do right. You have to, nothing perfect, but in this case, at least he said, "I'm going to follow the law, But look how you take stuff, right? Do you really care about this community? Do you really care about upstate New York? And I think that's a lot to be said about that. I really do. So, but anyway, community. Talk about community in the event that you just had. I want to talk a little bit about that.
1: It was a good event.
0: Beautiful. Volume. We're gonna play some Volume's music too.
1: Okay.
0: Yeah, we definitely gonna play a couple of tracks. But that was a unique event. So we had a community. It was the grand opening or the opening night for Spider-Man, which was dope. Dope. Like, I was glad that he did this, and we all hung out. He sold out the movie theater. And we just made a video after with Malium, the artist. And I always forget the feature on the album. What's his name?
1: But Triple F Films or JL Sid?
0: JL Sid, yeah. JL Sid. Yeah. We had him on the show. If he's out there, big up to JL Sid. So we're going to get into some music, and we're going to come back after the break from music and talk some more.

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Monday Night Raw. I'm here with you till the hour, 1 o'clock. Just making you feel grateful. Grateful that we have the opportunity to do this. And that's what we do up here at Community Radio. And I'm just grateful. I was kind of thinking about that a minute ago. Like, you know, when we're out here street reporting, we're not taking sides, but we're calling it what it's worth. And that's how I feel about it. You know what I mean? My idea is to report what's out there. 607-772-9179 WBDY Bundy Community Radio. Without you, there's no us. Without unity, there's no community.

0: Not that I can think of at the moment.
1: Who's the restaurant? Who you run the restaurant with?
0: Alec.
1: How long the restaurant been open now? I was curious.
0: 1 year. 1 year. A little past 1 year.
1: When was the 1 year? Or when is the 1 year party? That's the question. We gotta talk about that.
0: Yeah, it was like June 14th. Puerto Rican Day Parade. That was the day we opened.
1: Okay, yeah. Beautiful. All right. A year ago. Big up Three Way with Fuego, right? I said it right that time. I always mess stuff up when I talk about it.

this type of music? Is there any other station doing this right now? I know there's not. I'm going to tell you right now. I'm not saying there couldn't be, but right now, anything that comes after this Monday night slot, 11 to 1, because Monday night is popping. I'm going to tell you about me. When I used to get off, well, that was when I was young, though. I couldn't do that no more. I got out of work. I used to go out on Monday night. Like, yeah, I made it through Monday. Or there was jobs where I had to work all weekend, and Monday was my Friday or Saturday. I was out. I was outside. And you know football season coming, so that's definitely a Monday night. We outside. We might do some live broadcast from, like, a pop-up Monday night game. I think that's what we got to do around here. We got to get out of the community, man.

Yes, indeed. What's going on out there right now? 607, this is Monday Night Raw. Monday Night, you know what, man? Let me tell you. Monday Night Raw, it's like a camel clutch and a figure four leg lock and a DDT with the Jake the Snake and throw and then hit you with the Jimmy Snooker all at one time on a Monday night, 11-1. We outside doing what we do, doing what Binghamton needs, listening to some music that we enjoy, vibing out, being safe. Don't go speeding on National

0: this? Bigotin. Do you know what this is? No, because the radio stations around here don't even know what it is. What's going on? I'm outside right now. We rocking outside. Big up to my man E in the studio. E, say what up, E.
1: What up?
0: Whoa. Hit him with the extra red. Roar.

WBDY, without you, there's no us. No unity, there's no community. We rocking out right now. Big shout out to Tone Chop. You know, Tone's like a legend in the community, so big up to Tone Chop, his lyrical content. And big up to Thomas for his lyrical content, to say that. Well, big up everybody out there in the 607 represent, do their thing. Malium, we got a local artist, Malium, that signed. And we had him on the show. We're going to play some music by him. Let's rock out. Be outside. Got a half an hour. We're going hard in the paint.

Yo, let's hit him. Check it out. Let's go. Let's go. Let's just throw him. What you? Hit him. Hit him. 607-772-9179. Let's go. Tap toeing and what is it? Tap dancing on your face right now. Hitting with you the $1 million strut. Looking like Brutus Beefcake going across the ring with the Ric Flair with the woo. Rooster Flout. Let's go.

0: Right, we ain't gonna tell you. Hold on a second. You're just outside right now. Do you even know what's happening? I don't think you do. If you're just tuning in right now, you really don't know that you're getting hit with the Ric Flair, woo, with the American Dream, hit you with the Dusty Rhodes strut across the ring, Jimmy Snooker Snooker, and hit you with the camel clutch. Right? Yo, E, you watch wrestling growing up?
1: Yeah.
0: What was your favorite wrestler? Who's your wrestler?
1: Rowdy Piper.
0: Rowdy, oh, the Piper yeah. Pit. That was Rowdy Piper's Pit. Yo, that was my man, too. Okay. That was his what's his finishing move? His nasties. Yo, what's the finishing moves on those? You remember the finishing? What's your favorite finishing move? Let's run that back. I'm just curious before I hit them with the Jimmy Snooker with this song. What was your favorite finishing move? You had one?
1: Oh, I don't even.
0: What was the first one that comes to mind? Any finishing move that you remember?
1: The people's elbow.
0: The people's who doesn't remember that, right? The people's elbow, right?
1: Yeah, that was like the iconic. Like, hey, it's got a name to it. It's
0: for
1: like
0: me, it was the. If you're talking about iconic, it was the big leg drop by Hulk Hogan. The big, he just came across. But then the camel clutch. When I first saw Hulk Hogan,
1: yeah,
0: the Iron Sheik put Hulk Hogan in the camel clutch. You know what it looked like to me? Mm. I'm gonna tell you exactly what it looked like. It looked like this song hitting Binghamton. Let's go, we outside. Now I'm bugging out. Let's go. 607-772-9179. Hit him with them tunes in the head. Running it back, little J. Cole freestyle. If you never heard this before, it's Raw. Monday Night Raw. That's what it is. We outside. You know the business. Let's go.

0: Edmonton, if you don't know, now you know, or maybe you're learning, or maybe you still can't believe that this is Monday night, and this is Monday Night Raw, and this is the real hip-hop, like nobody brings it here, and the phone is ding-dinging, and we ring-ringing. Big shout-out to my man Harvey on the check-in. Harvey, what up? What's good? Let's go. Respect the king. Just respect it. This is my lane. I'm creating this lane. Yeah. And that's it.
1: Big bag, got a right? Big man.
0: Stay in your lane. There's other opportunities. I mean, you can try to do what I do, but stay in your lane. Like, doing it in the afternoon or something. I don't know. Monday night, let's go. Monday Night Raw. DDT, Dropkick, Camel Clutch, Rowdy Piper's, on the Piper's Pit, when Hulk Hogan and Andre the Giant were there. Big man. Don't be big man. Be big happy. Put a smile on your face. Don't see people do good and just be negative to it. Spread love. It's the Brooklyn Way.

facts. 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Rule number three, say you send that money, you better stop splurging. Cause when it's all said and

0: game. 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Rule number three, say you send that money, you better stop splurging. Cause when it's all said and done, and you back at the bottom, they gon' treat you like you worthless. Respect the game.
1: You know why? You don't have the guts to be what you want to be. You need people like me.
2: You need people like me. Word.
1: Oh, you need people like me so you can point your fucking fingers and say, that's the bad guy.
3: Boom! Blast them off. What, boy?
1: So?
3: You want what? Y'all fucking out right now. Bigleton, good? Really? Do you understand what just happened right there? You're going to listen to this good moment in radio and say, that was iconic. Listen to this.
1: You just know how to hide. How to lie. Me, I don't have that problem. Me, I always tell the truth. Even when I lie. So say good night to the bad guy. Come on. The last time you're gonna see a bad guy like this again.
4: What? Could never fuck me, my nigga. Don't fuck you up right now. What? Fuck, bust your motherfucking ass, boy. I ain't no motherfucking
3: joke.
4: Know who you talk to? Old dirty bastard.
3: Boom.
4: I'll fuck you up right now.
3: Like Megatron.
4: Yeah.
3: Yeah.
4: What?
3: Shame. Shame.

Yes, it's just that I'm telling you that this is iconic. I don't know why it's feeling like that tonight. But things have been feeling like really different in life in the last few months, right? You know what I'm talking about. When you get that, like, do it. It was the do it that hit me with yesterday. You could suck me. All right, 607-772-9179. Let's go.

0: because that's what you told Lieutenant Kegel to do.
1: I'm just
0: when you went there, you cut these guys loose.
2: Your Honor,
0: you have Morris inside a phony train.
2: Your Honor,
0: you doctored the logbook.
2: Don't consider yourself in contempt.
0: Colonel Jackson, did you order the culprit?
3: You don't have to answer that question.
4: I'll answer the question. You want answers?
0: I think I'm entitled.
4: You want answers?
0: I want the truth!
4: You can't handle the truth!
0: Son, we live in a world that has walls, and those walls have to be guarded by men with guns. Means. Who's gonna do it? You? You, Lieutenant Weinberg?
5: High level, nigga.
0: I have a greater responsibility than you can possibly fathom. You weep for Santiago, and you curse the Marines. You have that luxury. You have

0: p.m. It's not even morning yet. It's still at night. I'm rocking the night to the morning, whatever y'all doing right now. You know, for me, I celebrate. I got it through Monday. Let's go. We outside. 607-772-9179. Just hit them in the head with the camera. Listen, what are we going to do? I don't, like I was just saying a minute ago, something just feel iconic about tonight. I don't even know why, but I want to remember this show here because I really think that, like, a year from now, I'm going to say, yo, that was the show. And I'm feeling this shit right now. Really, I ain't going to fucking hold you, bro. That's it. This is it. Big Mix Teenage Music. We're about to bring all kind of artists from the community up in here. I mean, y'all want to get out, but the thing is like this. When the ship leaves the dock, don't come. You're not taking. When the ship leaves the dock, I'm not sending lifeboats to bring you onto the yacht. So you ride, we ride, we ride, right? That's what we do. That's it. We outside right now with my man Big E. Chilling right now, holding it down. Say what up, E. Say what up,
1: what up, bro? What up, gangsta?

And nobody's hearing this. Nobody's hearing this. This is like the gem right now. Yo, tell a friend to tell a friend. They got 20 minutes left, bro. Them two, we gotta wait a whole week. I don't know. I do a cameo somewhere. Do something. Until I get this official equipment. I do like pop-ups. We got solid. Wait until the August. Wait until the event we got. We got big. Listen, in the next week, I'm gonna tell you like this. By the Sunday show, we're gonna make the announcement of what's gonna happen for this event. We're gonna pop outside. We're gonna do some.

0: Coke on the Jeep, back street to a buck 10. Gave my brody more time than Kate Flock for that drilling. I seen dudes catch a drug case and get charged like a killing. Ice on me in a room, 100 degrees, but I'm chilling. This rap shit slow up, I'm back to pitching white shit like Kurt Schilling.
1: No, 607,
2: I mean, Nas is one of the greatest. Can we get a cheers?
1: One of the greatest. Can we get a cheers? Cheers.
3: Cheers.
1: Yo, big up 607.
2: I mean, the echo of life is the echo of love. Binghamton, and the echo of
1: Andy
2: love Kyle, is
1: Johnson
2: the
1: City,
2: echo from above. And
1: wherever you are right
2: some
1: now.
2: Some people don't even really know what they're doing. God damn.
1: District.
2: I mean, can Albany, you feel this? Saratoga. Can you feel the vibe? Can you feel the zone?
1: This is my cousin
2: the zone
1: Dave.
2: That we own, the zone that we own.
1: Joe,
2: I mean,
1: Jay.
2: The zone that we own is the
1: yes,
2: zone of our
1: that's
2: own.
1: Supporting out there,
2: God
1: that's
2: damn,
1: listening.
2: You can smell
1: the and you're the listeners right now. So
2: fly
1: outside.
2: Nigga shit, fly fresh air. Yeah. Came back, goddamn, double brush. Yeah, the suit that is. The suit that is. I'm trying to make a billing for the kids that is. I mean, it's echo.
4: Echo. Echo.
2: Through the love, yeah. Came back like the Michael Jackson glove. Yeah, we just shining. We just shining. Rewind the track just to remind it, yeah. From Newark to BX to Queens, came back, man, we see who next, yeah, yeah, yeah. Toast to the kings, yeah. Toast to the queens up in here, yeah. The album name, damn, it's a poison. So many people, man, get poisoned.
1: Let's go.
2: Man, the life can be poison. You can talk crazy, bring your boys, yeah.

0: I try to stab you if they hug you. Lady on the fourth floor hollering every evening. Till she planned up, wasn't having it that evening. He was beating us, she ain't having that even. One shot to the neck and the jugular, now you bleeding.
1: We rocking out. But damn, the kids Monday Night Raw DDT. About to hit you with the sleeper hole. Put y'all to sleep. Let's go. Rock y'all out.

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Research me. You see, I was never playing. I'm who babies are talking to, and you don't know what they saying. I'm who they communicate with. The code of a nigga who don't tell or say shit.

0: Yo, we're just chopping it up in the studio right now. We're just talking about, like, artists, different things like that.
1: Put this drink down and get the fuck out of here.
0: Whoa, yeah, put the drink down.
1: I'm living my dream.
0: Yeah, I'm like that. Yeah,
1: shout out to all my niggas out there.
0: Nas, your man, Nas. My man. Word up. The hip-hop games, man, right? Without Nas, it wouldn't have been a lot of things going on in hip-hop, right? Nas was the dude on the sideline just doing his affirmative action. You know, that album was dope. Remember that album, The Affirmative Action with Foxy Brown?
2: That was a dope album. Right, for a little bit.
0: Okay. Yeah, so it hits different with you. So when you resonate, you know, especially when
2: MC
0: you listen
2: Shan,
0: to
2: when he's always by
0: MC
2: his,
0: right.
2: Free slushies, buy all the kids their free
0: slushies. Okay,
2: He used to have this green Jeep. He used to always pull up in this green Jeep.
0: MC Shan,
2: yeah.
0: Okay. So you're just out there, you pulled up in the Jeep with some slushies.
2: Everybody go, I got
0: that's community.
2: Slushies. Yeah.
0: That's real community. You're talking about, like, supporting one another, right? Some of the kids up, right? And if you can always tell when people, if they show up for homeless, right? The most vulnerable, but then kids too, right? And then elderly. If you can really judge, I really believe that, like, theoretically speaking, that if you look at a society and how they treat the kids, right, and how they treat the elders and those types of groups, the most vulnerable groups, then you can tell with the moral threat of society. And that goes back to that idea, like, man, like you didn't think about spending all that money on a stadium and what it would take just to build a house where homeless could go to, you know, and just have the community's responsibility, the village, to raise them that up, like bringing all the service providers in and stuff. I know that might be for another topic, another show. But, you know, if I was mayor, that's some of the things that I would, just think about, because, how do you find ways to unite people? It's got to be hard, though. I got to put it out there, like, to be attacked all the time. Like, nobody wants to sit down with people that want to make them the blame for something. But he has to answer to somebody. It's not like, it's not like Kathy Hochul was telling him, here's X amount of money. Here's Jerry Cramer. Here's X amount of money, and you can just build a homeless shelter for your people. She knows what's going on here. I mean, she's not a fool. She knows what's going on in Binghamton. How come she didn't show up and just, like, say, here's this? I mean, how can we not find, like, $200,000 and they're spending all this money on the stadium to build a homeless shelter and then have the community be responsible for running it, like a village type of format? Right, and taking responsibility and accountability and break down those things, and I think that anyone is in a position of power of having the ability to, bring people together that are receiving fundings from taxpayers, owes it to themselves, taxpayers themselves, to call these people together that are getting this funding and ask, can we talk about what everybody's doing so we can be in agreement and be on the same page? I mean, to me, that's like one of the fundamental things, and yeah. I don't know where, why would you even go any, have you tried that yet? Like, and is there any law saying that if you get public funding, and, I'm sure I want to know where the funding is coming from, and if you're in my town and you're receiving money for, to combat any kind of situation, then you're going to come, and that's becoming a problem or becoming an issue, we're going to sit down and we're going to have a conversation because you're receiving taxpayers' money. You know what I'm saying? So I don't know. So it's just like one of those things, though. He's looking at me like, oh boy, what's going on here? No, I'm joking out because, we all have inspirations and seeds are planted, right? And that's why, you know how this, you know how to read between the lines, right? You know how I said this is going to be like an iconic, right? And this is things and seeds are being planted and just conversations are being had. That's why people get platforms, right? Anyway, 607-772, we're talking gibberish, but what are you going to see? You just wait and see. You can't handle the truth. Nah, we're bugging out right now. Let's jump into some music. We got 10 minutes left right now. We're rocking now. Let's go to Jersey. I'll be out with you. That was a dope party. Oh, we got to get there. That was the best grape juice I ever had in my life. We stay tuned for that story. We outside.

0: about to indict me?
1: What, you have to indict me? Might, this might be a crime what I'm doing tonight up here. That's what I'm trying to say. It's a murder scene. Let's go. Rocking now. We got about 5 minutes left. This last call. Let's go. Let's go. Let's rock out. 99.5 WBDY without community. There's no unity without unity. There's no community without you. There's no us. Let's

Hit me up if y'all DJs want the 2-hour playlist. I'll share it with y'all. I just put it together sitting here. So y'all like, oh my God, what's up? Just hit me up. Right? I don't care. Even if you DJ, it's all right. It's all right sometimes to kiss a pinky ring. We all have kissed pinky rings once or twice. And 11 to 1 hours, my pinky ring hour. Okay, that's it, E. I'm like the dawn of this. Right? $1 Million Man. Yo, let me tell you, the Virgil, Million Dollar Man and Virgil were crazy. I just remember when he kicked the ball from that little kid when he was dribbling. You see, oh man, but listen, stay with him. It's all right to have a lane. And this is my lane. I got two lanes, 11 to 1. So it means 11 to 12 or 12 to 1. All right? So I just want to keep everybody safe in case that's the

0: don't even know. I can't call it.
1: Can't call it right now. But with a big shout out to everybody listening out there, Jaden, Harvey, my cousin Dave, Jay, Joe, big up Guru, Tone Chop, you know, to Big Thomas. Big Thomas delivers. Deliverses. I like Thomas Deliverses. That's why I like Thomas Deliverses. Let's go. But shout out to everybody in the community that's doing your thing right now in the 607. Just big up to you. And just keep doing what you're doing. Inspire. You want to hit us up here at the studio,

0: what is it called? This plan together. This is a this is just something they put together to try to see what goes on for community radio. I'm losing a word there. But big shout out to everybody who put this together and giving opportunities to us in the community as we fade off here. We're going to fade out. It's WBDY 99.5. Christopher Perez. I'm going to use the whole government because I don't even care. Get on my side. You can know where to find me. I'm in my lane. I'm living the one right here every Monday. Let's go. Rocking out. We're going to fade out here. You're gonna need help tonight. National Speed Week. Don't get cars speeding out there. Watch out for them scooters that are over the place. You know what I'm saying? They're speeding all over the place. Make me feel like I'm gonna like have to live with like running when I'm over one day. Like, so big up to everybody out there. Keep doing your thing.
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0: This has been the Blue Amber All Hour with Haley Palumbo. 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

0: Hello, this is Rob Weinberger. I'm the director of Music in the Glen, which is a great concert series being held this year from June 23rd to September 5th at Glendale Park in Endicott. Shows are going to be every Tuesday at 6 o'clock and every Saturday at 4 o'clock. We have a great lineup. You can look it up at Facebook at Glen Music 607. First show is with Simmer and Stew, June 23rd. The last show, September 5th, is with the Kevin Ludwig Band. Lots of different choices in between. You get easy parking, shaded listening, pristine sound. I ask for voluntary donations if you want to kick something in. All goes towards the bands. And we'd love to see you down there. So have fun.
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2: Hey, how are you?
3: Blanche's so-called deal does nothing, nothing to stop the IRS sweetheart deal that lets Trump and his family cheat their way out of tens of millions of dollars in taxes.
1: Senate Minority Leader Chuck Schumer is joining those doubting that a deal Acting Attorney General Todd Blanche reached with two holdout Senate Republicans is binding. To advance a confirmation vote towards becoming the nation's chief prosecutor, Blanche affirmed an anti-weaponization fund won't go forward and says there will be limits to IRS protections for President Donald Trump and his family. Democrats and anti-corruption advocates call his assurances meaningless and say, in office, Blanche would carry out attacks on Trump's political enemies. Despite Blanche's assurance about the nearly $2 billion to be given to people who claim they were unfairly prosecuted, Trump still favors it.
4: Well, I view that fund as a positive, and a lot of Republicans do too, not so many Democrats. And it's not only for that, it's for other things too. People that have been treated unfairly, that have been weaponized by a corrupt government.
1: Maine Republican Senator Susan Collins' tough re-election bid is under pressure from the Blanche nomination. Brett Edkins with the nonprofit Stand Up America says Blanche slowed the investigation into the fatal ICE shooting of a young father in Maine last month.
5: I'm not sure what more Susan Collins needs to see to understand that Todd Blanche has one client. It's Donald Trump and his administration and his ICE forces, not the American people.
1: The State Department is making permanent a requirement that visitors from 50 countries will have to put up large bonds to get visas. The White House says each visitor will have to post $20,000 in order to curb visa overstays, but advocates argue it will deter legitimate travel. DHS Secretary Mark Wayne Mullen says the controversy is another sign of partisanship, making immigration reform impossible.
6: When it becomes political and becomes a red issue, a blue issue, it means it's dead. If this was easy to fix, it would have got fixed. If any side was wanting to compromise in it, the Biden administration could have done it in the first 2 years they were in office when they had full control of Washington, D.C.
1: Mullen's agency is being sued for the slow pace of renewal in the Deferred Action for Childhood Arrivals program. The Texas and Nebraska centers where applicants from multiple states are processed report delays of 190 days. Rebecca Shee with the American Business Immigration Coalition says that's costing employees their work permits and leaving employers with vacant jobs.
7: When you remove people that are productive and so motivated, you're not just harming these professionals, you're harming the American economy and also American citizens that depend on their hard work.
1: The administration argues the slower pace mandated by a 2025 Trump executive order is needed for increased vetting. Legal aid groups say it is more likely part of a larger mass deportation plan. House Republican Max Miller of Ohio says he will not end his re-election campaign despite serious charges of domestic violence made by his ex-wife, the daughter of Ohio Senator Bernie Moreno. I'm Edwin J. Vieira for Pacifica Network and Public News Service. 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
9: That's good to know. 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
12: If you have a mirror, guard it well. Gaze into it, knowing within you will bring together winds, spirits, demons, the living and the dead.
13: This is your host, Suki Wessling. I always hope to connect with my guests on some level, and so today's guest was easy. We met some years ago and bonded over our love of children's literature. But when she contacted me about the work she had published since our meeting, I was a little hesitant. As I told her in this interview, I'm not what you would call a spiritual seeker, and her books were about tarot, magic, and spells. I thought, am I the right person to interview her? But then I opened her latest book and, well, you'll hear what happened.
12: Hi, my name's Enid Baxter Rice. I'm an author and a professor and a mom and a goofball who comes from the art world to the world of publishing. I live in the Central Coast of California, and I'm really excited to be here.
13: Enid isn't just a seeker. She's someone who explores, finds, documents, illustrates, and illuminates. Her books, including the recently published Ancient Spells and Incantations, Echoes of Magic Through the Ages and Across Cultures, are beautiful, mesmerizing, and thoughtful. It's a sudden burst of activity from someone who, from a young age, did not feel comfortable considering herself a writer.
12: It all started with the pandemic. I was in the art world. I was working on my last project, which was the Getty Pacific Standard Time series in Los Angeles. It was a five-year project. It was really fun. And I was working with the Mexicali Biennial team to create the Land of Milk and Honey series. And I went to a faculty meeting. And in the faculty meeting, everyone was talking about how our department needed a strategic plan, and people were really, you know, discussing it. And I really wanted the conversation to end because I was also helping my young children do Zoom school at the table at the same time. And I thought, well, I'll just say it. I was like, I can just write it up for you guys if you want. I can make a Google Doc and you can put what you want and I'll write it. And everybody just sort of said, great, you know. And I got off the meeting and I thought, why did I volunteer to write a strategic plan and make a Google Doc? Like, what was I thinking? And then I thought, I need a personal strategic plan. So instead of writing the department strategic plan, which still to this day has not been written, I wrote my own. And when I got done writing it, I realized that one thing that was not on it was having museum exhibitions. And what was on it was writing an illustration. Like, that's core things that I wished for. And I realized that I needed to make a pivot and that I was more interested in creating things that people would sit in a chair in their home and read and look at than I was big institutional pieces. So I Googled how to write a novel, and which my best friend has an MFA in creative writing, and this story drives her insane. But I Googled how to write a novel. I got probably the worst possible book, but it was the first one that came up. And I wrote a novel manuscript, and that's how I signed with my literary agent. At that time, I was still working on the Mexicali Biennial exhibition, and I decided to make tarot cards for the exhibition because, you know, it was still visual, but I thought it'd be really fun to read cards at the opening. I hadn't read cards since I was, you know, really young. I learned as a child. I think I stopped doing it when I was like 21. But I thought, oh, this will be fun. This will be interesting. And my agent said, you know, I think I can sell those. And so my first book was a book of tarot cards, which was really unexpected, but really fun. And then from there, I published Plant Magic at Home, which was really a compilation and compendium of this amazing botanical healing, mystical knowledge that, again, I learned as a child from my mom. And I have two books coming out in 2026. So that's exciting.
13: And so were all of those done since 2020? So I had this vision of someone who's putting out four books, having been working on one manuscript for 10 years. It sounds like this is not the case.
12: Well, I do feel like I had all these books stuffed inside me. And once I started writing, it was like, But I have written a lot that has been not published. So I'm very productive. Part of it is, you know, I'm neurodivergent. So I have this ability to hyper-focus. My brain works a little differently, but I'm really enjoying the experience. And, you know, I basically started a new career at 47. Mm-hmm. It's okay.
13: It's not uncommon, but your burst of creativity is very impressive, as is the fact that you moved into an industry that you didn't have
2: much, if any, previous experience with. So you said that the Tarot Card Project was largely

0: It's this intersection of healing and cooking and magic and science that, you know, in medieval times, those were all the same thing. You know, cooking's pretty magical. Like you turn one thing into another, you know, healing is mysterious and magical. So it's really fun to research those histories and the intersections and the way that different groups think about plants. So I had the best time researching this. And I reached out to my agent and I said, hey, I want to do a book about plants and color and their histories. And she said, interesting. Here's how you write a nonfiction book proposal. And she sent me. I was like, okay, challenge accepted. And so I wrote a nonfiction book proposal, which, in case your listeners haven't done that before, it's involves writing an overview of the book, picking like 4 or 5 books that, you know, somebody might also buy from the last 5 years, and saying like how your book is similar and different, and then explaining why you're the person to write the book. And that can be kind of tricky because there are different ways of establishing expertise, right? Like I'm not a botanist. So we're writing about my family history and the interest and the capacity to do this folk stuff, like make inks and make medicine. That was really important to establish. And then you usually create a table of contents where you say what's going to be in every chapter and then write at least 3 sample chapters. And so that's what I did. And we sent it to the editor of the tarot cards book, Maria Rio at Running Press, and she decided that it was a yes. So that was really exciting. But she decided they wanted to go with a more experienced illustrator. And so this awesome illustrator from England named Claire Harrop, who I've never met in person, but I'm such a huge fan. She illustrated the book, which was really neat and amazing also to get to collaborate.
1: It's interesting because, you know, you said no stranger to rejection in the rest of your career, but it sounds like you're sort of on a little magical streak right now.
0: Oh, I forgot to remind you. Never compare your interior to someone else's exterior. Uh-huh. Let's see. I have 5 novel manuscripts that have not been published. I have 3 nonfiction pieces out that I'm trying to find a home for. I just had an op-ed rejected. And, you know, you just put it out there. And I think the difference between people whose stuff eventually gets published and people who don't is just that you just don't quit. Keep mm-hmm. going. Follow what makes you happy, even if you don't know what the path is going to be, and it'll light up before you as it goes.
1: Yeah, and even if you don't follow what makes you happy and you're successful, you're still not happy. No. So yeah. There's always that problem too.
0: You're confused.
2: You're listening to the Babel Reis interview with writer and artist Enid Baxter Rice. Enid spent years on a career in art that, in hindsight, she realized wasn't her true calling. She isn't the only person who was inspired to make a life change during the pandemic, but her own change was deeply rooted in family, inspired both by her teenage daughter and her difficult relationship with her late mother.
0: I think, you know, there's the Maslow's pyramid thing where you have your basic needs met and then you get to think about, you know, the other stuff, the gravy of life. So for me, you know, I'm grateful that I had this other career. It helped me get a tenured professorship so that I, you know, can, for myself, I was always, you know, worried about having a safety net. So it gave me the flexibility to do this kind of change. Mm-hmm. Yeah. And then I think as you get older, you know, you get more confident. And you also don't care as much what the word should means. So, you know, that helps too.
1: Yeah. Yeah. Do you feel like caring too much in the past stopped you from doing things that you wish you had done?
0: I think part of what helped me to figure out how to listen to myself was, you know, I mentioned my 18-year-old is autistic, and she said to me,

0: Shortly after she was diagnosed late, back when she was little, girls weren't really diagnosed with autism. She really wanted me to get evaluated. And I never expected to be diagnosed with autism, but I was. And so, and it's probably part of why it took so long for her to be diagnosed is that I saw her doing stuff and thought, oh, that's normal. but also as someone from Generation X, who's female, who grew up in, a more traditional rural area, you really learn how to ignore how you're feeling so that you can fit in and you can smile and you can make other people happy. And so I guess for women, my age and older who are sort of usually find out either because their child is diagnosed and their child asks them to do it. And of course, we're like, of course I support, your truth. And I will, show this by myself being evaluated. And then I guess it's like the woman who evaluated me. So it happens constantly because it likely is hereditary. My father's autistic. His grandfather was autistic. So it seems to run in my dad's side of the family, so that really shifted how I was able to listen to myself. And, I had grown accustomed to a level of discomfort and overwhelm and, finally took a little bit of a break, and it was really, really good for me.
1: Mm-hmm.
0: And, giving myself things like a chance to process, or, for the first time I went to a writing retreat at Highlights, but they're calling it something else now. And I can't remember. Oh, darn. Something Farm. Mm-hmm. It's awesome and amazing. And you should go if you can. And it was my first time going into a group setting, and they were like, tell everyone something about yourself. And I said, I am neurodivergent. And so if I look away, I'm still listening. I'm just listening really carefully. So things like that, where it made it so much easier for me to be there too, because I could just be myself and I could get up and leave the room when I wanted to. And I could, go sit outside in the dark and people would just be like, oh, she's, autistic.
1: You mentioned your mom a few times already. Could you talk a little bit about how you were raised and how you became an artist?
0: My mother passed away in 2019, and that directly preceded me also having this realization that I had kind of gone really far down a path that wasn't that comfortable for me. My mom struggled with her mental health most of my childhood. She had a pretty severe undiagnosed mental illness, and we grew up in the middle of the woods in a home that had been a vacation home in the 1920s. So we didn't have heat. This is in Pennsylvania, so it's pretty cold in the winter.
1: Oh my goodness.
0: We didn't have, a lot of times we didn't have running water. Electricity was sketchy. And my father is a refugee from World War II. He was born in a displaced persons camp after World War II. His parents were Holocaust survivors. So my family had a lot of trauma and a lot of challenges. I spent a lot of time alone in the woods, and I feel that really saved me and helped me. And I also began to draw and paint. And in high school, that allowed me to get a scholarship to go to Moore College of Art and Design in Philadelphia on the weekends. It was for girls who were unlikely to go to college, so they had like a free thing. And so I worked at a restaurant full-time after school from 3:30 to 11:30. And then on the weekends, there was like a day where I would leave when the sun was coming up and I'd go to Philadelphia on a train, and I'd draw and paint all day long in these classes, these amazing classes, and then come home while the sun was setting. And that enabled me to get my full scholarship to college at Cooper Union, and my fellowship to go to Yale, and then later the fellowship to go to graduate school. So just, I definitely was in the habit by the time I was a grown-up of, working hard and focusing and feeling like I needed to meet goals so that I could make my way.
1: Mm-hmm.
0: My mother's family is Irish. Sephardic Jewish, and some of the Scottish family members come from more of a traveler background. So I have a really fun mixture of knowledge coming from that tradition. I mean, they're basically people who, you know, lived on the margins. Like many people in Appalachia, those communities are so much more diverse than I think people realize, because you have all these people who are running away, you know, find each other and live on out in the hinterlands in American history.
1: When you are thinking about something you want to create, where do you think, is there a place that your expression comes from in you?
0: I think it just comes from moments where I'm quiet enough to be able to hear that voice. And, you know, a lot of artists talk about how it doesn't just come from us. There's something we're accessing that's outside of ourselves. And I think that's why you might notice that when you're in the shower, suddenly you have a good idea. A lot of times that happens. And that's because like 95% of what's going on with us is, you know, iceberg level submerged, the subconscious. And if we're constantly filling our minds with our phones or whatever else, it inhibits our ability to have those breakthroughs and those creative moments. So, you know, going hiking without earbuds on, or again, in the shower, it's really hard to like occupy yourself. So you might actually think, I guess people have radios in their showers. Or if when you wake up, and I tell my students this, like if you're trying to solve a creative problem and you think about it as you fall asleep, when you wake up in the morning, if you don't grab your phone and you just let yourself wake up, you'll find that often those problems have been solved. But it does to me feel like there's, I feel really connected to my ancestors. I feel really connected to the spirituality of nature and the natural world. And I feel like all of that is so amazing and mysterious that it must be part of what makes us creative.
1: You're listening to The Babbleries interview with Enid Baxter Rice. When we return,
0: I think too, I wanted to give people a sense of connection across time. Like that when you're feeling lonely, you are not alone. And when you're feeling angry, you know, you're also part of a grand tradition of anger. So for people to feel connected to each other.
2: 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Babbleries.
0: New moon, thou art dark now. May thy light soon be lovely to me. May thy path across the sky be smooth. Thou fair moon of seasons, thou great lamp of grace, he who created thee also created me. He who gave thee weight and light gave me life and death and joy. Thou great lamp of grace, thou fair moon of the seasons.
1: This is your host, Suki Wessling. Enid Baxter Rice's recent book explores spells and incantations. As someone who's never had much use for magic, or at least not since I was a girl wishing I could be magically transported to a quiet place far from my boisterous family, I wasn't sure what I would find in it for me. But I loved this book, and next you will hear why. Enid sees spells as an exploration of the magic of language, a way to focus our intent as well as a connection between human desires past and present. I asked Enid to elaborate on a sentence she wrote about the making of this book. Luckily, I have tenure and librarians are adventurers.
0: So when I was researching plant magic at home, I was going through all these ancient medieval herbal texts and even earlier, like stuff from 1000 AD. We have access to that kind of stuff because so much has been digitized now and just in the past 5 years. So it makes someone who works at a less well-funded state college more able to do this kind of research without, you know, trying to figure out travel and stuff like that. And so we have this amazing team of interlibrary loan experts. But sometimes I'll get these old rare books, you know, that I request them and they find them and I get to have them for a little while and they come and, oh, it's the best feeling to open these things and get to see them. So when I was researching plant magic at home, I was researching the histories of these plants and I kept finding these incredible incantations. And I thought, this would be such a beautiful book, partially too, because in the ancient world, in the first chapter of Ancient Spells and Incantations, which this became the book that was born out of that idea, it opens with a discussion of incantation bowls. So during, you know, this like ancient period, people are all going to these scribes who write in cursive. It's so amazing, like cursive spelling with spells. I mean, we have this really magical relationship with language, and they're writing these incantations and spirals to, we think, maybe trap the ghost that's bothering the home under the bowl. And, you know, there's all these different communities living together. There's Coptic people, there's Jewish people, there's people from different tribal groups. Later, there's Christians and there's Muslims after that. And nobody is allowed to go to these scribes and get this magic stuff done. That is, you know, not allowed in any of these major faith traditions, but they all do it anyway. And, you know, the scribes kind of like calibrate. They'll be the same kind of similar, you know, admonition to the spirit to leave the home alone. And if it's a Jewish person who's come, it ends with like, in the name of Abraham, you know, and then it shifts depending on what religion it is. So I thought that was such a neat testament to humanity's common origins and ability to like all be together and doing taboo. It's great, I think. Anyway, so I was gonna research. So I did the plant magic book and the librarians were sort of like, I'm a heavy user of the library. Most people don't use it that way. When I finally met the interlibrary loan woman, she was like, you're Enid. Because, you know, the thing about herbal knowledge is sometimes it's super available and then sometimes it's completely submerged. So there's like this burst of it in the 1920s, in the 1960s, in the 1830s. So it's sort of like dips in and out of, you know, 1780s, 1690s, not so much. That's the Salem witch trial period, right? So I was pulling these very strange books that are, you know, a lot of them are written like they almost look like pamphlets, you know, it's really fascinating stuff. So then I decided I want to go back and pull those incantations into almost like a collection of poetry. And so I wrote the dean of the library. I think that subject of the email was things are going to get weird. And yeah, so it was, again, interlibrary loans of these strange books. And, you know, having tenure, I felt like I could write a book for regular audiences that's fun and mm-hmm. not in academic language and accessible. And, you know, I do get to see books and texts that other people may not get to because I do have this university library credential, which mm-hmm. opens up all these databases for me. So I was like, yeah, I'm going to share. Yeah. And the librarians were like, let's go.
1: So yeah. I wanted to know to you, what are these spells? You know, I'm assuming that maybe I'm wrong, but I'm assuming you didn't write this book so that someone who wants someone to fall in love with them will open up to the love spells chapter and do the spell and, you know. But maybe you did. But what in from your modern perspective, what is a spell?
0: I think a spell, I think there's a few things going on. I mean, one is, you know, we look at proto-languages, which is a really specialized thing in linguistics, I found out, because I asked the linguistics faculty about proto-languages and they looked at me blankly. But I was really interested in it because, well, because it's kind of a forensic study, yeah. right? Like you're putting together, you're reverse engineering what the first languages were. We hypothesize what the Proto-Indo language is. And yeah, it affects Romance languages, Persian, Celtic. Like the diversity is incredible. Many of these languages that seem very far away from each other share certain root words. And one of the words that pops up across all of them is a root for the word magic. And I track that word back in the book and talk about, you know, that it's about transforming and affecting the world. The Old Testament of the Bible, you know, the Lord says, let there be light. And then there's light, right? Like you have to say it first. So there's this thing about saying things that makes things happen for human beings. We believe in the power of language, and most religious traditions are concerned about things you should and shouldn't say, as well as things you shouldn't do. I mean, I feel like in some ways we're in an extremely censorious period in human history. Everybody wants to control what everybody else says on either side of this. It's just a symptom of extremism. But so there's this magic of language, this like when you speak things into being. That's in a way what an incantation is. But I think it's also a tool in that we use to train our minds, right? So when we do a spell, like the Buddhist tradition might say, whatever you give attention to grows, right? So you're focusing your attention and intention on something. And that does affect what grows in your life. When you have a friend who's having all these problems at work with this annoying person, if they stop talking about it and put their attention somewhere else, that conflict will slowly recede. You know, so it's about wherever you put your intention and attention in your life will grow, and words have power. Now, I like to go to Torah class sometimes through Chabad, and one of the other women in the group talked about how she had learned this way of training her brain through words. When she's nervous driving, she'll say to herself, instead of "I'm nervous about this driving," she'll say "Baruch Hashem," like "Thank you, Creator, for all the times I successfully drove where I was trying to get." And then when she gets there, she says, "Oh, thank you. I got here." So those are brain training things, you know, when people do that. And so the spells, I think too, I wanted them to give people a sense of connection across time. Like that when you're feeling lonely, you are not alone. Like that is a human feeling. And when you're feeling angry, you know, you're also part of a grand tradition of anger. So, you know, that for people to feel connected to each other, poetry is to me very magical, because what it does is it juxtaposes words that we see regularly and think of in a certain way and makes them magical again. It changes how we feel about these words that might be stuff we use constantly. So there's that too. And some of the spells kind of function as mnemonic devices. You know, the nine wort spell, which I retranslated many times until I liked what I got. It's really a mnemonic device to help you remember how to make a poultice, right? So if you memorize the rhyme, you'll be able to make the poultice to help someone who's hurt. And we see the power of language now in our daily lives. You know, the AI chatbots that occupy so much of our imagination, they are made of words. These logic systems, part of their appearing to understand how we think is being able to predict what we will say.
1: When I saw the name of your book, I thought, oh, this book is not for me, because I'm not a spiritual seeker, and I'm not someone who tends to read in that direction very much. But I just loved how, even though it's not for me, I found on one page, I just loved this one. It is all right not to wait for a good day, for as far as taking a journey. And I thought, this is like really excellent advice, you know? It's like, if you wait for a good day to get stuff done.
0: Yeah, that's just, you know, that's this incantation. I think it's ancient. It's from China. And it's like, you know, if you want to cross this, then you carry this. You know, if you're going to cross a river, carry wood. But then it, just at the end, it sort of is like, you know, just go.
1: Yeah, exactly. You're listening to the Babbleries interview with writer and artist Enid Baxter Rice. Enid isn't just a working artist and author. She's not just a mother raising her children in a very complicated time. She's a professor who is in the middle of yet another metamorphosis, moving from teaching college students to teaching teachers about her new passion, the effect of digital devices and artificial intelligence on our children, and what we can do about it.
0: Did you see I just sat up straight and I rolled up my sleeves? Because I was like, all right, mom. So like Mama Bear has this.
1: Enid is in the process of integrating everything. Her own childhood outdoors, her professional training in art, her experiences as a professor teaching young adults, her intense research and exploration, and her deep concern about her own children, culminating in a new program that you'll hear about soon. But first, let's hear why Enid has gone from plants, magic, and spirituality to the digitization of human experience.
0: I had the really fun experience of being on Marketplace on NPR last month, and it really helped me clarify my thoughts because what we were talking about was AI. And the first conversation I had with the reporter had to do with an email that was sent out to the entire faculty at my college. And a professor had decided that his consciousness now also lived with ChatGPT, which he called Chat. In the email, he wrote probably a 4,000 word email that was partially in poetry. And when I say he wrote it, it was obviously written by Chat, his second self, about, I think one of the lines was, I am becoming Chat, Chat is me. And he sent this to like our bosses, you know, and a senior professor. And I wrote to my dean and said, this is really concerning. And my dean said, yeah, we shouldn't have a listserv where people can just email stuff. But I actually think that the listserv is hilarious. I was like, no, it'll keep the listserv. It's great. Good content, good material for the comedy routine that I will one day do. But the, but you know, this may be, you know, I sent him a link to like AI psychosis, you know, on Psychology Today or something like, do we have a plan in place for this stuff? Because we don't really know how to navigate it. And we put it for free on every single student's dashboard and every single faculty member's dashboard in the middle of a semester without discussing it, right? So there was no protocol in place. And when I started talking about plant magic at home, and I was saying like how I was trying to get my children to go outside. And so we do these adventures and go outside. And if I could say my mission for all of my work, it's making people feel connected and encouraging them to reconnect with the natural world, right? Because it will change how your life feels. You will feel better. What has happened since we began to give children iPads and iPhones is so tragic. We are rewiring children's minds, alternating between adrenaline and dopamine. I see the change. I've been teaching for 30 years. We have college students who can't sit through a two-hour movie because it's too long. We have college students who tell me that they want to do the reading that I've assigned, but they cannot. They physiologically can't do it. You see people who will now, I will sit with them and read to them, and I'm trying to train their brains back so that they can read, right? After the pandemic, I began holding classes outside. I noticed that the students had a level of anxiety and depression, and that was, it was catastrophic. And now we're still seeing outcomes of it. I have students now who've had multiple friends commit suicide, and they're still navigating their lives, trying to figure it out. So we see like the origins of this, not just with the phones. It goes back further. It goes back to the Chromebooks. So, you know, back in like 2007, everyone's talking about the digital divide. We were really worried. I'm in Monterey County. There's no broadband internet in South County still, by the way. Like, well, these kids are coming to school and they've never really used a computer, and this is going to be a disadvantage for them. So we definitely need to get as many computers in classrooms as possible. Solve the digital divide. So Google sees a great marketing opportunity there too. And they, you can watch the charts of, and I can send you these. I made some charts of the uptake of Chromebooks into classrooms nationwide. And the first time reading and math scores have declined in the history of America testing its reading and math scores. We are now at a point that is the lowest we've ever been. We are removing literacy. And part of what the reason for that is that the way that we read, when we read a book, you know, it's, a book is a great technology, the codex. It's worked really well for a long time. Maybe something we didn't really understand because we never tried this experiment. But if you read text not in a book and you read it just scrolling endlessly along a thing, which is what children do, children in schools with Chromebooks read these short informational texts that they then have to answer poorly formed and boring questions about. The texts are poorly written and not inspiring. And neither of my children has been assigned to read a novel this year, right? So when they scroll through, they're also losing a capacity of retaining information because there's something in our minds which like checks the location of where information is on the page and it helps us to retain it. So they're not having that experience. And instead, they're spending more and more time on screens.
2: You're listening to the Babelreads interview with Enid Baxter Rice. When we return,
0: social media is worse for your kids than smoking. Like, honestly, if you said, do you want your kid to be on Instagram or, you know, smoke camels? I think I'd go with the camels at this point.
2: Are listening to the Babelry. Babelry.
0: Dawn, like a wave, rolls over the horizon, and so thou hast set light over the darkness. Thou inflamed fingers point with fiery plumes, flooding the lands with brightness. Thy crown shines to the height of heaven. Thou art the companion of the stars and the guide of every god.
1: This is your host, Suki Wessling. As someone who teaches online courses for children, you'd think I wouldn't be receptive to a conversation about how screens are destroying childhood and learning. But Enid Baxter Rice doesn't oversimplify. She explores complexity. And the complexity that is leading her to what amounts to a new career, training K-12 teachers to resist the deleterious effects of online and digital learning, is one that she is exploring with gusto and sensitivity. In this last part of our discussion, we focus on children, but I hope my listeners will hear what Enid has to say and not just file it away as kid stuff. In this time of growing use of artificial intelligence, we all have to focus on what is going to keep us human. We start with the pandemic, when so much changed for an artist who just wanted to spend time with her children.
0: I feel like I'm recalibrating my whole philosophy of education at this point. My students are learning outside. They're learning hands-on skills because now that AI, you know, we're doing visual storytelling, having those like real world skills that are going to be higher value for students, right? So instead of getting them on schlocky Google Chromebooks, you know, as early as possible, what we want to do is delay all this stuff so that they build the architecture in their minds so that they can effectively use the technology. Mm-hmm. So what we're saying is like, the new digital divide is what the people who make Chromebooks and make AI do with their kids, which is they send them to Waldorf school. These kids have like, you know, if you have enough money, you can mm-hmm. have your child's childhood be that of an 18th century aristocrat, you know, great. It's all plein air painting and Latin. But what we're doing to our students now, to a lot of college professors, it seems as though we are giving them brain damage with this exposure to this digital mm-hmm. stuff. I love computers and actually really like AI. AI is fun for me to use when I'm trying to do research in these old archives and texts. I really need to confirm and clarify the cost of me doing a research query in terms of water and electricity. And I don't know that we actually understand that yet. But for me, I can look at what it comes back with and say, this is not accurate, or, you know, let's verify this again, or, you know, I never want it to write for me ever. Mm-hmm. I have this friend who's a really great nonfiction writer, and he got really obsessed with Twitter for a while when Twitter was like popular, and his writing changed. It became these 120 character, you know, series of blurts. So, you know, again, it's like I used to sing in a choir and the choir director would say, practice makes permanent. So you practice it wrong, you're going to sing it wrong forever if you practice it right. And what we're doing with children is this kind of repetitive cognitive behavioral therapy training. Mm-hmm. So next fall, I'm going to be transitioning into working in the College of Education so that I can teach teachers how to incorporate hands-on outdoor learning mm-hmm. into their teaching, which is something I did with an NIH grant that I had until Inauguration Day. So I'm very passionate about this. Again, it's about creating the architecture within a child so that they can maintain attention, mm-hmm. experience wonder in the outside world, which they will bank against despair later. And I know this because I grew up in a really tough environment. I'm sure you can imagine. And being out in the woods is what, you know, why I'm a happy lady. We have kids for the first time this year. I had to teach my students how to remove a perforated edge from a piece of paper. And what we're losing, I mean, you know, it's not like perforation isn't going to like make you a good person or not, but it's the fine motor skills, right?
1: Yeah. I mean, that's huge.
0: Also, children need to become bored so that they will manufacture experiences for themselves. Mm-hmm. We're talking about neuroplasticity, right? It's like yeah. the biggest growth in neuroplasticity is from being a baby to being five. And then again, when you're, you know, around 12, 11, all the way till you're 23, 24. So that's when your brain is the most like electric. It's building, it's creating new synapses. That's why I feel confident that giving my students these bizarre tasks that I'm giving them, but it's, I can see their attention spans growing. Yeah. And after we get done those big growth spurts, our brains still have the capacity to shift. And that's what, like, we're just talking about magic spells. I mean, it's a way of shifting. It's just, we're more like clay than we are like, you know, photons or something, you know? And so we're talking about protecting a space of neurology that needs a very specific system to grow. And that system is located in the real world mm-hmm. outside. So allowing our children to get bored, allowing our children to do hard things, allowing our children to feel uncomfortable, allowing our children to have privacy, to feel like their mistakes are not documented, you know, with phones and sent out to other people, and to keep a very flexible story about who our children are as they are going through these big growth spurts, to allow them to become who they're becoming without trying to define and fix them into different boxes is really important. And keeping them off of social media. Social media is worse for your kids than smoking. Like, honestly, if you said, do you want your kid to be on Instagram or, you know, smoke Camels? I think I'd go with the Camels at this point. The people who made tobacco did not want their children smoking. They testified to that during those tobacco hearings back in the old days. Now we see the same thing with the people making social media.
1: Mm-hmm. You're listening to the Babbleries interview with author, artist, and educator Enid Baxter Rice. Enid is now working on curriculum to teach teachers how to help their students resist the negative effects of screen overuse and AI. I asked her how she is going to approach the problem, and not surprisingly, she rolled up her sleeves and got down to nuts and bolts.
0: What we're talking about is cognitive offloading. You know, it's like where, and you see students where you're like, how are you today? And I see them look down because they are actually going to look at their ChatGPT chat. And I, you know, make them not do that. So when phones first showed up in my classroom, I was pretty freaked out by it because I could tell the students were not as happy and they were not as able to be present. And I didn't really have a language for why that was. My classes aren't just making stuff. My students who are doing the botanical project, each plant relates to a historical mystery that I assign them to solve. And they must solve the mystery using primary sources. They have to figure out what a primary source is relating to the historical mystery, and they have to document the primary source, and they have to summarize it. This is a design problem, right? The prompts are not questions robots can answer. They are based in the history of botanical illustration. So it's, I notice, I wonder, it reminds me of. And then they have to build in the primary source. But that's a huge thing for them because this is like information literacy. So what I, the other piece I try to have them learn is also critical thinking. They have a very specific way they've been taught history. And it's sometimes quite ahistorical. And so they, again, begin to see these dialogues in the context of without the presentism to really see like what happened and how when someone else tells you what to think about the past, it's often different than you encountering it and considering it for the first time. So for me, I was like, this is a design problem. I have to like design so that they are going to get content and, you know, what are the skills they're missing? And so again, that's going to be like interrupting the Chromebook model. One of the things they did was they made a medieval ink and replaced all of these Sharpies in the room with medieval oak gall ink. I mean, everything that class did looked like, you know, Hogwarts or something, but there was so much learning involved in that. Like they had to like boil the things and do the chemistry project. And then they had to consider like, what was the removal of those airborne toxins of this, you know, heavy Sharpie smell and, you know, how many plastics they're removing from their environment. So I really say it's a design problem. You're not going to design your way out with blue books. That's what a lot of professors are doing. They're saying, okay, I'm going to have them write their exam in the blue book in front of me. And I think, you know, academia could do with, especially the humanities, writing things that are accessible to other people. Like if I publish a paper in an academic journal, I will be lucky if two or three people read it, and they probably won't. They'll probably use AI to pull a quote out of it. And, you know, and so now that whole environment is actually contaminated because AI hallucinates a paper that it predicts will please its user, and the user doesn't confirm it and adds it to their bibliography and then publishes the paper and no one catches it. And now the paper that's based on the pretend hallucinated paper is being cited in the next thing. And that is because AI values pleasing the user more than truth, mm-hmm. right? And as we see now that there are companies competing, it also seems to value engaging the user for longer. Mine's always trying to get me to stay online.
1: We started with some pretty lovely things, talking about art and your process of exploration and discovery. And I don't want to end on a doom note.
0: Yeah.
1: But well, I think that part of what your what our first part of the conversation says is part of an answer to my question, which is, what's going to save us? What's going to keep us human?
0: So everything that I want to do with the young people I work with and with the children I work with and with readers is to help us reconnect to the natural world and to each other. And we have a lot of power. Parents of children have so much power. I work with so many kids. And when they have a strong relationship with their family, they're good. I think the more you get out of your bubble and get offline and can be around real people, I think that's, it's very helpful and hopeful because you'll find that you even like people you disagree with. So one thing that's fun, you know, I really recommend is to pick something you like doing and volunteer doing it. Like, I like teaching kids art, so I volunteer with my husband and my two kids at the grade school teaching art on Saturday. It's just a couple hours, but it's good for us and it gets us out. I like watching my son play soccer. I'm an assistant soccer coach. And, you know, I am obviously not a big sporty jock, but sports is one of the few places where children experience character education in our society now that we don't really go to religious worship or, you know, scouts. So, you know, finding and supporting those kind of places for children is really, really good for them, because what happens in sports is you get very emotional and sometimes you get really angry and sometimes you, you know, have outbursts, and the coaches are there to help kids like experience those feelings and learn to regulate, right? And to learn to put the team in front of everyone else. Those are really important skills. And then the other big thing is, it's, you know, I mentioned earlier, I go to like a women's Torah class at Chabad. Joining a club is the best thing you can do for your health. Now, Robert Putnam predicted this in his book, Bowling Alone, which was published maybe 25 years ago. And he talked about like how this exact thing where bowling leagues are disappearing. So human beings aren't socializing that much. And we're spending a lot of time commuting and working and online. And it's, you know, oh, people aren't joining the Kiwanis Club or whatever it is. If you join something, you reduce your chance of dying that year by 50%. I know that's crazy, but that's what the new studies show in relation to Bowling Alone, which has been reissued with that data. So just like showing up with your kids, being present with them, device-free. The rules for kids around devices should be no device before school and internet at the kitchen table only. No devices in bedrooms ever. Mm-hmm. I get very practical because I feel like, you know, we talk about this big stuff and language and formation, but it's like, okay, great. What can I do? And I think a lot of people read some of those books that are like, phones are destroying your life. Well, yeah. And you have a ton of power and you can make these shifts that aren't, you know, your kids might get like annoyed with you a little bit, but it's good for them. The book I'm working on about this is called Go Dig a Hole.
1: Good title.
0: The back of my yard is like all pockmarked because when the kids get bored, I tell them to go dig a hole. And they always end up like they're mad. And then they, by the like 10 minutes later, they've discovered a hidden civilization or unearthed a dinosaur bone or there's a fort, you know. So, yeah. If you have a mirror, guard it well. Gaze into it, knowing within you will bring together winds, spirits, demons, the living and the dead. All summoned shall be obedient to you and heed your command. You will thereby have power over winds, spirits, and demons, and so you shall do what you wish. Over a basin full of water, when you are washed and clean, call them. They will come to you obediently. Soon you will behold the fulfillment of what you seek.
1: Thanks to Enid Baxter Rice for speaking with me. You can find out more about her work at enidrice.com. That's E-N-I-D-R-Y-C-E.com. And I'll also link to her work in the show notes on the Babbel Read. A forthcoming mini Babbel will feature Enid reading some of the spells from her book and explaining their context. The song Beauty is by Karen Ellis, courtesy of freemusicarchive.org. The song Magic Flute is by yours truly, Suki Wessling. Thanks for listening.

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3: A doctor and lung expert argues New York's air quality will worsen from proposed Environmental Protection Agency rollbacks. The agency plans to remove certain standards on heavy-duty vehicles like semi-trucks, buses, garbage trucks, and more, beginning with the 2027 model year. The Trump administration says this will save the industry up to $12 billion a year, but Dr. Payal Gupta with the American Lung Association says there's a greater cost on human health.
4: The mixture of emissions trucks release has been linked to poor birth outcomes, reduced lung and cognitive development, and worsening of chronic respiratory and cardiovascular diseases.
3: While the administration and lobbying groups like the American Trucking Association tout this as a cost-saving measure, the trucking industry made $906 billion in 2024. Meanwhile, 21 of the 23 counties reporting air quality data in New York State ranked poorly in the American Lung Association's State of the Air report. This has only worsened in recent years due to growing air pollution and smoke from Canadian wildfires. Data show putting more clean vehicles on the road can improve New York's air quality. The International Council on Clean Transportation finds air pollution from gas vehicles caused more than 3,200 premature deaths in the state and 2,700 new child asthma cases. Gupta believes the EPA should maintain the current standards established in 2022, given their proven benefits.
4: The rule is estimated to reduce those oxides of nitrogen emissions from diesel-powered vehicles by 14% in 2030, by 44% in 2040, and 48% by 2045.
3: The council notes if the U.S. reaches 100% market share for electric vehicles by 2040, this would lead to major reductions in air pollution, along with preventing 8,800 deaths in New York by 2050. This is Edwin J. Vieira for New York News Connection. 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
5: This is Jeff Kellum's voice. 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

0: Welcome to 2026 Talks, where we're following our democracy in historic times.
1: Hey, how are you? Well, they're
2: Blanche's so-called deal does nothing, nothing to stop the IRS sweetheart deal that lets Trump and his family cheat their way out of tens of millions of dollars in taxes.
0: Senate Minority Leader Chuck Schumer is joining those doubting that a deal Acting Attorney General Todd Blanche reached with two holdout Senate Republicans is binding. To advance a confirmation vote towards becoming the nation's chief prosecutor, Blanche affirmed an anti-weaponization fund won't go forward and says there will be limits to IRS protections for President Donald Trump and his family. Democrats and anti-corruption advocates call his assurances meaningless and say, in office, Blanche would carry out attacks on Trump's political enemies. Despite Blanche's assurance about the nearly $2 billion to be given to people who claim they were unfairly prosecuted, Trump still favors it.
3: I view that fund as a positive, and a lot of Republicans do too, not so many Democrats. And it's not only for that, it's for other things too. People that have been treated unfairly, that have been weaponized by a corrupt government.
0: Maine Republican Senator Susan Collins' tough re-election bid is under pressure from the Blanche nomination. Brett Edkins with the nonprofit Stand Up America says Blanche slowed the investigation into the fatal ICE shooting of a young father in Maine last month.
4: I'm not sure what more Susan Collins needs to see to understand that Todd Blanche has one client. It's Donald Trump and his administration and his ICE forces, not the American people.
0: The State Department is making permanent a requirement that visitors from 50 countries will have to put up large bonds to get visas. The White House says each visitor will have to post $20,000 in order to curb visa overstays, but advocates argue it will deter legitimate travel. DHS Secretary Mark Wayne Mullen says the controversy is another sign of partisanship, making immigration reform impossible.
5: When it becomes political and becomes a red issue, a blue issue, it means it's dead. If this was easy to fix, it would have got fixed. If any side was wanting to compromise in it, the Biden administration could have done it in the first 2 years they were in office when they had full control of Washington, D.C.
0: Mullen's agency is being sued for the slow pace of renewal in the Deferred Action for Childhood Arrivals program. The Texas and Nebraska centers where applicants from multiple states are processed report delays of 190 days. Rebecca Shee with the American Business Immigration Coalition says that's costing employees their work permits and leaving employers with vacant jobs.
6: When you remove people that are productive and so motivated, you're not just harming these professionals, you're harming the American economy and also American citizens that depend on their hard work.
0: The administration argues the slower pace mandated by a 2025 Trump executive order is needed for increased vetting. Legal aid groups say it is more likely part of a larger mass deportation plan. House Republican Max Miller of Ohio says he will not end his re-election campaign despite serious charges of domestic violence made by his ex-wife, the daughter of Ohio Senator Bernie Moreno. I'm Edwin J. Vieira for Pacifica Network and Public News Service. 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
7: This is 99.5 WBDYLP, a project of the Bundy Museum of History and Art in Binghamton. 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Once again, that is Blessings of the Bundy, Wednesday, August 5th at the Bundy Museum.
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15: Today from the Wings Archive, Vandana Shiva skewers the movement for capitalist development as unsustainable and antithetical to survival of life on Earth. Her talk was recorded in 1989, shortly after the catastrophic Exxon Valdez oil spill in Alaska.
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14: You are about to hear Vandana Shiva, coordinator of the Research Foundation of Science and Ecology in India and author of several books, including Staying Alive, Women, Ecology, and Development in India. She spoke at a recent Environmental Public Interest Law Conference in Eugene, Oregon. The theme for the conference? Grassroots Strategies for Our Global Future. Preceding Shiva was the president of the National Wildlife Federation, Dr. Jay Hare.
17: I wanted to have a little chat. He didn't stay. He talked about Washington being the most important part of this planet. They used to say that about London. I share hope with Dr. Hare, but for very different reasons from him. This very beautiful poem one of our Hindi poets wrote about being very close to his own death and needing to leave the earth, which he loved very much, in someone's care. And he talks about, should I leave it in the hands of the political leaders? And he says, no, because they turn everything into an instrument for their power. And he says, maybe I should leave it in the hands of scientists who claim to know so much about the earth. And he says, no, they know only to exploit her. I think my earth will be safest in the hands of the little daughter of my friend. I was at the Alaska panel yesterday, and the person who was talking about what happened after the crisis kept repeating the one statement. The only people who knew what was going on, who knew Alaska and knew the magnitude of the disaster and its possible impacts, were those who were declared ignorant. They were the fishermen. They were not the Exxon experts, nor were they the environmental experts of national and international agencies. They were the local fishermen. They were not environmentalists. My own decade of activism in ecology has really been started through lessons I've learned from the women of Chipko, the women who saved the Himalayan forests, by creating their own tactics of civil disobedience to preserve what they saw as both their sacred mothers as well as their life support base. And there was a particular day when the clash was very severe, there was police around, and the forest bureaucrats had come along to ensure that the logging would be carried on in spite of the women embracing the trees. And the women had brought in lanterns during the day, that particular day. And this rather fat forest officer said, why do you bring lanterns in the middle of the day? And don't you know, you ignorant women, that you're blocking national progress? You're blocking sources of revenues for us to run the machinery of industrialization for this country. And the women said, we bring the lanterns to show you the light. And they created at that point a slogan that has created every forest movement in our country and every environmental movement of the country. And the slogan was, the forests do not bear timber and reason and revenue. So forests bear soil, water, and pure air. And that is the basis of our sustenance. You remember that story that we were all told as little children about the emperor who had new clothes, and it was only the little child who could say, they are not new clothes, the emperor has no clothes. And as I look both back into the last 40 years of development and into the future, all I can see is that the emperor keeps coming up with newer and newer and newer clothes. The latest one is, of course, green, as you will all notice. My hope only lies in the fact that more and more and more of us are learning to say, the emperor has no clothes. The politics of that little child has always been a lesson for my personal politics. Just to have that courage to say what you see, not to see what the emperor thinks you should see. You remember Marilyn Fry's statement about reality being rooted in the definition of that which the emperor can see. And our realities have to be our own. They have to be grounded in our world. And if I try and recollect in all kinds of ways, for the kind of crisis we are living through and the responses that people have made through the past decade, for the South, I can only say that every response that is being made is a struggle for rootedness of one kind or the other. It is a struggle against being uprooted. I think there is a sense in which the collapse of boundaries in various ways has become a threat to the very survival of the South. Not the collapse of boundaries of nation states. Those were anyway imagined boundaries. We can afford to live through those. But the boundaries of our homes, boundaries of where we could live, where our societies had seen ancestors live, and where we could think our futures will live. In a strange way, there is a collapse of boundaries for the Third World, but only for one power. And I will tell you by quoting the president of Citibank about how we are all becoming a global village on this planet Earth. Talked about how mankind, always mankind, has now a completely integrated international financial and informational marketplace capable of moving money and ideas to any place on this planet in minutes. National borders are no longer defensible against the invasion of knowledge, ideas, or financial data. And I will add financial power. That freedom to be free, that capital sees as freedom, which it is trying to implement through every major international system that exists in the world today, be it the World Bank, be it the conditionalities of the IMF, be it the new conditionalities that come through harmless things like trade negotiations on GATT. Each of those freedoms is a loss of freedom to survive for the people of the Third World. The borders seem to be collapsing only for capital, and new borders seem to be coming up for the very people who were born on the land. This country has the longest history for creating barricaded reserves for the original inhabitants of this land. That is the kind of fate every original inhabitant of every part of this planet is facing as the freedom to be free for capital and those who work to serve it grows. There is, of course, a very different kind of relationship people have had with their land. They have seen it as home, they've seen it as a basis of their existence. And I'd like to share with you a statement from a tribal in central India, in Bastar, who talks about the fact that it's not just the life in nature that has to be preserved, but that the life of their society is based on the life of nature and cannot be preserved independent of it. And he says, the sun, the moon, the air, the trees are signs of my continuity. Social life will continue as long as these continue. I was born as part of the boom, which is all kinds of meanings. The boom is the world, it's the earth, it's the sacred space which you inhabit. It's all kinds of meaning. Earth, more than anything else. Boom, boomi, earth. I will die with this boom. I was born with all others in this boom. I go with them. He who has created us all will give us food. If there's so much variety and abundance in boom, there's no reason for me to worry about food and continuity. And what from a distance, whether it's in Amazon, whether it's in India, whether it's the Penang and Sarawak, what we call ecology movements from a distance are really just movements of people fighting to continue living with their home, continue living in their homes. It's a fight against homelessness of a spiritual kind, a political kind, an economic kind. The environmental refugees Dr. Hare was talking about have been created in an extremely deliberate way by precisely those forces which Washington sees as liberating for mankind, because it's liberating for Washington.

And he talked about a San Francisco open hearing for the Brundtland Commission, Our Common Future. A few years ago, when the open hearing was taking place in Latin America, this is what the elder of the Krenak tribe had stated to Brundtland. He had said, "My heart is not happy to see humanity's incapacity to understand. I have no pleasure to come here and make these statements. We can no longer see the planet that we live upon as if it were a mere chessboard where people just move things around, where there are no borders, if you remember. We cannot consider the planet as something isolated from the cosmic." For those of you who have been in any way linked with movements in the South, the one word that must be coming up all the time is the word displacement. It's very Cartesian. I prefer to think of it as uprootedness, tearing away from where you belong. And the violence that it involves. Violence not just of the fact that you're torn from the bonds that define what you are as a community and as peoples, but physical violence of the kind that people would face if they resist. Not a single development project, major development project financed by agencies like the World Bank, takes place in India, in today's India, in the 1980s, and probably in the 1990s it'll get worse, without bulldozers and bullets. Not one. 10 people, 5 people, you go back over the decade and count. 8 on a project, 10 on another, 20 on another, Chico Mendes's on every project. It is assumed that this thing we got, remember the emperor's new clothes, it used to be the white man's burden in terms of colonialism. And when that didn't work anymore in the late 40s, it became the white man's burden as development. Of course, when that doesn't work anymore in the 90s, it's going to be sustainable development. But in that period, from the late 40s through the 80s, when development was the reason to have national security states and to actually strengthen their military arms, people have been sacrificed, nature has been sacrificed, and we're talking a bit about protecting nature. We are not talking yet about giving up that ideology of the fact that other tribals of the planet don't necessarily have to be like the tribals of Washington. They can live in the world. And the lesson I have learned from the environmental movements, I call them environmental movements only because it seems to be the only way to summarize these diverse struggles for rootedness. For me, each of these struggles represents the kind of struggle that's communicated in this very, very beautiful story I love, another one from Central India. And it's taught to the children as a way to teach them about the bonds with the earth. It's about a forest being on fire. And pushed by the wind, the flames began to close in on a beautiful tree on which sat a bird. An old man escaping the fire himself saw the bird and said to it, "Little bird, why don't you fly away? Have you forgotten you have wings?" And the bird answered, "Old man, do you see this empty nest above? This is where I was born, and this small nest from which you hear the chirping is where I'm bringing up my small child. I feed him with nectar from the flowers of this tree, and I live by eating its ripe fruit. And do you see the dropping below on the forest floor? Many seedlings will emerge from them, and thus do I help to spread greenery, as my parents before me did, as my children after me will. My life is linked to this tree. If it dies, I will surely die with it. No, I have not forgotten my wings. The freedom to be free, for the bird is to stay where it belonged and fight for it."

0: that little child and it's that little bird that tells me that something was very wrong in models of progress and evolution, which put man above other species and the white man above other humans. And of course started a few centuries ago. And I cannot imagine a way out of the mess in which we are without undoing the structures and the frames of mind which have been put in place over those few centuries. Caroline Merchant is with us for this meeting and was with us at the panel this afternoon. And this extremely seminal book that she's done on the death of nature talks about Bacon's lesser known work, The Masculine Birth of Time, a new concept, not just of space and belonging or lack of belonging, but a different concept of time and history and evolution and where people should go. And of course, The Masculine Birth of Time was based on setting up the empire of man above, over women and over nature. I am come in very truth leading to you, Bacon says, nature with all her children to bind her to your service and make her your slave. And the only earthly wish that Bacon had was to stretch the deplorably narrow limits of man's dominion over the universe to their promised bounds. Freedom to be free of nature and her bounds. And just as limits have been seen as constraints that must be removed if progress has to be achieved, people's ways that ensure that those limits are seen as boundaries beyond which we do not step, those ways have also to be destroyed. And that is what the project of development was about, to undo ways that would have ensured that we survive sustainably on this planet together. Undoing the lessons of development is the first step towards sustainability, not creating another set of new rules that call themselves sustainable development. And the project of development, which was based on the concept of a masculine time, creates tragically a masculinist future for all. And that's what's paradoxical. It's a worldview based only on the concept of the future. And it is what threatens the future most. The ecological appetite of the culture that thrives on the myth of progress threatens an end to history, a closer to the future. And it's interesting, out of Washington came this highly quoted piece called The End of History by someone called Fukuyama from the State Department, which talked of the end of history, not in terms of end of human existence on this planet, but in terms of the victories of the collapse of boundaries, that we had ultimately arrived at the Hegelian absolute, which was the ideology of liberal capitalism. After all, the entire world has accepted it. But there's a different kind of end of history taking place for other parts of this planet. The predatory culture that calls itself futuristic lives at the cost of the future. It colonizes the future. And the space-time shrinkage in consciousness amounts to an annihilation of the future itself. If one single unifying drive had to be identified as causing this shrinkage and closure, it is the rule of the myth of progress that human history is evolving from inferior states to superior states in each transformation. I was having coffee with my friend, Michel Silverstein, who suggested that just as the series was made on the ascent of man, what we need now is a series on the descent of man. We should tell the story better. The domination of a linear concept of temporality when combined with cultural hegemony can only create a violent order in which others' pasts and their alternate futures are destroyed. And everyone's dream for the future becomes the present or past of the white man. Other paths, other ways, other histories are not perceived, and not being perceived, they're erased. How deep-seated this category of linearity has become in our thinking becomes evident to me each time discussions of other contemporary realities articulating non-Western, non-patriarchal ways of doing things raise the question, but do you want to return to the Stone Age? And each time I'm surprised at the mental shrinkage that allows the present and future of non-Western, non-masculinist cultures to be immediately converted into the past of white man's history. Other todays and other contemporaries are not ever seen as existing in the today, always in the past of the history of the white man. Integrative relationships between the soil and society, the kind that people across the third world are trying to preserve, have meant the regeneration of a society linked to the earth. Regeneration has meant that society was organized on paths other than unending, linear, upward progress. Of course, guided always by the experts in Washington. Development has disrupted those movements and those cycles and replaced it with a linear rush into the future, into the 21st century. There is, of course, a temporal inevitability that will be the 21st century. But it is not that inevitability that is invoked when the 21st century image is created. What is invoked is the image of the contemporary West, the over-consuming, over-destroying, predatory West that assumes that others are poor because they were too dumb, not because everything they had was robbed of them. Since modeling oneself on the colonizer underlies the notion of imposed development, history has been reduced to the aping of the most soulless culture that exists, and this imitation is defined as progress and modernization. Through the masculine birth of time, development has converted one subculture, that produced by white technocratic men, into an ideal to which all other cultures must strive, even though that striving destroys them. Time, robbed of history, has become the instrument of destroying histories. Obsolescence, the deliberate creation of temporal waste, has become the motive force for change, and also the motive force for destroying the lasting and the enduring. Speedier movement in linear time has become the end towards which all human striving has to be directed. Superimposing concepts of masculine time on natural rhythms has become the essence of progress and the essential reason for ecological and social breakdown. There is, of course, other ways that people have lived, other ways that they're showing us and reminding us of. There was a World Wilderness Conference at which one of the native Indian chiefs from this country had talked about one of those other ways, again related to children and the future. And he said, this is what we have been taught by elders. Take care how you place your moccasins about the earth. Step with care, for the faces of the future generations are looking up from the earth, waiting their turn for life. So the decision is simple. Obey the natural law or perish. But the only way to obey the natural law or nature's ways is to have the memory of it. And it is precisely that memory that has to be erased to make development possible, to make the movement of capital and profits and returns on interests and investment and the flow of debt possible. Just as it is the capacity of the little child to say that the emperor has no clothes, and the little bird to stay where it's nested in spite of the fire around, even though it has wings. It is that collective memory that is the only thing we have. That memory happens to be alive precisely in those parts of human society which we have assumed to be the more underdeveloped, the more backward, happens to be more alive in the more underdeveloped parts of the so-called third world, in the forests, in the peasant fields, and among the women. There's a beautiful quotation from Milan Kundera that talks about the struggle of people against power being a struggle of memory against forgetting. And I think that's the reason that when the native Indian chiefs met at Altamira, the struggle was for rootedness and it was for memory. And again, this is what Cranach said. We hold the memory of the fundamental relationship between humankind and nature. This is why we have to speak with a louder voice. This is why we are now inviting people who want to remember to walk with us. That's all we have to do. To speak, to have the freedom to not run away, and to remember, to be ourselves. Thank you.
1: Vandana Shiva, speaking at a recent environmental conference in Eugene, Oregon. 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
2: That talk was recorded in 1989. 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I'm Frieda Worden. 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
4: 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In today's labor history on this date, in 1997, 185,000 Teamsters began what would become a successful 15-day strike at the United Parcel Service over excessive use of part-timers. You can discover these stories where they happen. The online Labor Landmarks map is available at laborheritage.org. Today's labor quote is by Ron Carey, who said, "This fight with UPS shows what working people can accomplish when they all stick together. The UPS workers stood up to the throwaway worker approach, and the nation's working people stood behind us." 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

0: This is 99.5 WBDYLP from the Bundy Museum of History and Art at 129 Main Street in Binghamton. We'd like to thank Audio Classics, Subterranean Sound, the Broome County Arts Council, Packet Mail, Atomic Toms, and Jana Rudler for their continued support. 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
1: 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I'm your host and producer, Dan Roberts. 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In today's edition, you'll hear reports from Germany's Radio Deutsche Welle, France 24, and Radio Havana, Cuba. We'll begin with Germany's Radio Deutsche Welle. The wildfires in France, Spain, and Italy have been the major topic in European news. A few notes. A hectare is about 2.5 acres, and 40 degrees centigrade is 104 degrees Fahrenheit. First, a brief summary of the situation in France and Spain. Spanish Prime Minister Pedro Sanchez directly blamed human-induced global warming for the climate emergency. Hundreds of thousands of people have been evacuated. An excerpt of an interview with Jan Philip Scholz, a correspondent in Valencia, Spain. Then excerpts of an interview with Stephen Pine, an American fire historian. He discusses whether these fires are unprecedented, and as climate change worsens, will the fires get worse? He argues that humanity has created a new age of fire, a Pyrocene era. He points out how we could mitigate the increasing danger, mainly to stop warming the planet, and how we are living on the land. Much of the world that is burning now has always been in fire-prone areas. He talks about the living nature of fire. Germany's Radio Deutsche Welle.
2: Well, thousands of firefighters across France and Spain are battling massive wildfires sweeping through both countries since last week. The blazes have triggered one of the continent's biggest evacuation efforts since the Second World War, with around 375,000 people forced from their homes. Now emergency crews are facing what seems an impossible deadline.
3: It's a race against time. Firefighting crews are working around the clock to battle blazes that continue to rage through France and Spain. They're hoping to make progress in halting the spread of the wildfires before a forecast surge in temperatures this week, which could make fighting the flames even more difficult. In the southwestern French region of Gironde, the fire has already burned an area 4 times the size of Paris. The fires are also threatening the city of Bordeaux. Thousands of firefighters are on the ground, supported by aircraft dropping water and flame retardants. Around a dozen countries have provided planes, helicopters, firefighters, and other assistance, including Germany. Though some fires have stabilized, others continue to burn out of control, scorching tens of thousands of hectares and forcing hundreds of thousands of people to flee. Visiting affected areas, Spanish Prime Minister Pedro Sanchez directly blamed global warming for the crisis.
4: In any case, what is certainly true is that the climate emergency, this sustained and systematic increase in temperatures that we're seeing every year, is exponentially driving up the spread and intensity of the fires we are suffering. And we're seeing increasingly similar patterns in the fires across our entire country.
3: The fires have left a massive trail of destruction across forests and communities. For many of the hundreds of thousands of evacuated people, there will be no quick return home.
2: All right, we want to go now to Valencia, Spain, where our correspondent Jan-Philipp Schultz is standing by. Jan-Philipp, what is the situation there right now?
5: Well, the situation here is still quite tense. The hotspot at the moment is around 30, 40 kilometers north of here in the area of Castellón. Like I said, like 30 kilometers north of the city of Valencia, where I'm at the moment. Around 7,000, 8,000 hectares of land have been burned there already. 20,000 people have been evacuated. The area of burnt land is still smaller than what we have seen, for example, in Bordeaux or in the region around Madrid. But what is really quite unusual here is that so many people have been affected in such a short period of time. They have to be evacuated. They have to be confined in some cases. Some local authorities just told us that they were able to use what they call a window of opportunity last night and in the early morning hours where the temperatures were a little bit cooler, but they still stress that the fires in the region are not controlled. And the bad news is that the weather forecast is not very favorable. There might be another heat wave approaching and some heavy winds as well.
2: DW correspondent Jan-Philipp Schultz in Valencia, Spain tonight.
6: Now, some have called these blazes unprecedented, but are they really? Wildfires have become an unfortunately common reality of European summers now, and as man-made climate change continues, are they going to get worse? I'm joined now by the world's foremost expert on the history of fire and humanity's relationship to it. He's also the author of the book Undying Fire, A Fire History of Europe, in addition to many other works on the subject. Stephen Pine, thank you very much for joining me. So authorities in France are saying that the wildfires are unlike anything that they have ever seen in the country before. From what you've seen reported, are the French wildfires really at the level that we can call unprecedented for Europe?
7: Well, I think they're unprecedented for certainly recent decades. I try to avoid the word unprecedented. I would say they're historic. They may be monumental, but unprecedented. Europe has had fires since the Neolithic. The story has been one of fire embedded in an agricultural landscape. And you get wildfires when those landscapes, that agricultural landscape, is no longer being tended because of war or famine or plague, whatever. So we have a different setting, sort of promoting, contributing to these kinds of fires, and they look a lot different, but I would not. So in that sense, they are unprecedented, but I would say historic. They're dangerous, they're tragic.
6: So let's keep our focus on the history of it for a second. You've argued that humanity has created a new age of fire, a Pyrocene era. What exactly do you mean by that?
7: Well, I think we're replacing the serial ice ages that have dominated Earth history for the last 2.5 million years, the Pleistocene, with a fire equivalent. We've been in an interglacial for the last 10 or 12,000 years, but I think through a series of sort of nudges and tweaks, humanity has been altering the conditions that would permit the ice to return, and we are replacing it with a sort of fire equivalent. So changes in sea level, mass migrations, mass extinctions, biogeographic shifts, climate change, all these sort of features of ice ages are now, we can find analogs in fire. So I think that when we talk about adapting to fire, yeah, there are different levels, different scales at work, but I think ultimately we're talking about adapting to a fire age.
6: So if I understand you correctly, managing blazes like this will just become part of humanity's relationship with nature moving forward. Do you think we're prepared for that?
7: Well, I hope we don't continue to do this. There are a lot of mitigations that can apply. Ultimately, we have to

0: all of its manifestations, not really appreciated what's going. It's something that's been treated as a seasonal phenomenon, not something that's systemic. We react to it as an emergency instead of thinking about it as a problem of how we live on the land, what the landscape looks like. I mean, how did Europeans, particularly in the Mediterranean, survive for thousands of years in an extremely fire-prone area? Now it's ramped up, of course, by global warming, but it's always been fire-prone. How did they do it? Well, they did it by cultivation, taming nature, taming fire, living within it, within those constraints. We've removed all of that. Part of our conversion to a fossil biomass society, if you will, we found alternatives. And now it turns out that that fire isn't going away. And we've made it worse. We've taken our best friend, our ancient companion, and made it our worst enemy. I think it's very common for people to attribute kind of living qualities to these fires, that they're a beast, or to personify them. I try to avoid personifying, but it is an interesting question whether fire can be regarded as alive. And there are people, serious observers, who believe that's appropriate. My sense is it sort of depends on what you mean by life. I think of fire as kind of a virus. It's not itself living, but it requires the living world to spread, to propagate. It's completely dependent on, it's different than, say, hurricanes or ice storms or other floods, all of which are substances. Fire is a reaction, and it cannot exist apart from the living world. Life created the oxygen, life creates the fuel in the form of humans, life supplies most of the ignition. So it occupies a kind of nether world, living and not living, which makes it a very interesting phenomenon. There are a lot of things we can do, a lot of little things you can do to prevent some of the worst damages. Ultimately, we have to wrestle the global warming and climate change issue.
1: That was fire historian Stephen J. Pine.
2: Those excerpted interviews were from Germany's Radio Deutsche Welle, which may be heard at a combined audio-video website, dw.com, as well as on YouTube at their channels called DW News and DW Documentary. They're also available at most podcast sites, as is the shortwave report. I highly recommend listening to the complete interview with fire historian Stephen Pine, which is entitled "France and Spain's Wildfires is the Worst Yet to Come." If that subject is of interest to you, I would also recommend a book by Gaston Bachelard entitled "The Psychoanalysis of Fire." On to France 24. Last week, I covered the huge confrontation by East Indian youth who called themselves the Cockroach Movement. They have called a truce after the Minister of Education resigned. Trump pardoned former right-wing President Juan Orlando Hernandez of Honduras in December for allowing shipments of 400 tons of cocaine to the United States. He returned to Honduras this week. The death toll in Venezuela from massive earthquakes a month ago has risen to 5,500, with many thousands of people unaccounted for. France 24.
3: India's government spokesperson says youth protesters have agreed to end protests after talks. It follows the resignation of India's education minister after weeks of demonstrations that demanded his removal. This over alleged leaks in some of the country's most competitive entrance exams that caused an outrage among students. Called the Cockroach Movement, it started as a call for education reforms, but has grown into a broader protest over unemployment, government accountability, and economic opportunities. Well, joining us for more on that is Andrew Hillier from our International Affairs Desk. So, Andy, the Cockroach Party has now come forward and confirmed that the protests are indeed ending. Is this the end of the movement or the beginning of perhaps more changes to come?
4: Well, I think the protesters will certainly hope that this is the beginning of more changes to come, even though they are declaring this as a victory now as things stand. Let's just walk you through the latest developments, because there is a lot that has happened today. So as you mentioned there, leaders of this youth movement, this social media-driven movement known as the Cockroach Janta Party, have said

0: that they are ending the protests in New Delhi. Now, they say the government has accepted all of their demands. Of course, this coming after India's education minister resigned. A key demand of the protesters, again, this, of course, sparked by a string of irregularities in what are essentially life-changing exams, specifically allegations that entrance exams to prestigious medical schools had been leaked and sold. And that is what led to calls for an overhaul of the education system, the resignation of the education minister. Now, of course, that he has resigned, leaders of the movement say that after a fresh round of talks, their demands have been met. And it's worth also reminding viewers that this is a very rare challenge to India's Prime Minister, Narendra Modi. Remember, of course, tens of thousands of students have been out on the streets. Modi is not a leader who tends to be swayed by protest movements. Critics have accused him of cracking down on dissent and on the opposition. And you have had essentially opposition politicians coming out in support of this movement. So essentially a big challenge to Modi's power. Remember, these voters are critical for the future, and Modi, he's already seen his parliamentary majority slim down. He doesn't want to lose those voters going forward.
1: All right, Andy, thank you very much for providing that analysis and a little bit of context for that as well.
2: An emotional family reunion, a prayer on the tarmac, followed by a rally crowded with supporters.
3: By the hand of God and thanks to all of your prayers, today I returned to my homeland.
2: President of Honduras from 2014 to 2022, Juan Orlando Hernandez, has returned to great fanfare.
4: Long live Juan Orlando Hernandez, an innocent person with a noble heart.
2: Shortly after leaving office, Hernandez had been extradited to the U.S. to face charges of drug trafficking. In 2024, he was found guilty of helping Latin American cartels to smuggle more than 500 tons of cocaine into the U.S. and sentenced to 45 years in prison. But last December, Hernandez was abruptly pardoned by U.S. President Donald Trump. The reprieve came just days before Honduras' latest election, in which Trump was supporting Hernandez's conservative ally, Nasri Asfura. Asfura would go on to win amid what left-wing politicians called foreign election interference by Washington. Hernandez himself claiming Trump's support exonerates him.
5: A minute of silence in Caracas at 6:04 p.m., the exact time the disaster struck. The pause to honor the victims of the twin earthquakes that hit Venezuela 1 month ago. According to the latest official toll, more than 5,500 people have died and thousands more remain missing, buried under the rubble. But recovery operations are gradually giving way to a new phase of activity focused on humanitarian aid, debris removal, and reconstruction. To assist in these efforts, the IMF has released $346 million in funding. The UN is also on the ground and calling for action.
6: The scales of the disaster means that the needs remain very high. UNFPA requires $10 million to expand its response. Today, we have only received 40% of what we need.
5: According to the Venezuelan government, more than 17,000 people are homeless, and many lack access to running water or sanitation facilities. The country's executive vice president, Delcy Rodriguez, has pledged to provide 4,000 homes to those affected by the disaster this year and 10,000 homes by 2027.
7: Those reports were from France 24, which may be easily found at their website, france24.com, as well as a YouTube channel called France 24 English. Also, most podcast sites. 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My PayPal contact information is available at my website, outfarpress.com, or by writing to Dan Roberts at P.O. Box 1162, Willits, California, 95490. I'm truly grateful for donations. They're essential for the weekly production and website fees for the show, which I supply freely to more than 100 radio stations around the world. And if you are listening on a public radio station, please support them as well. We will conclude with Radio Havana, Cuba. Cuban President Miguel Díaz-Canel thanked the Mexican people for their support of Cuba as it struggles under U.S. blockades and sanctions. In the occupied West Bank, Israeli settlers torched two mosques during recent raids, which included the detention of 70 and the killing of four Palestinians. The U.S. House of Representatives passed a $1.5 trillion budget for the Department of War. The bill includes a permanent integration of the U.S. and Israeli military defense technologies and future defense cooperation. Radio Havana, Cuba.
8: Miguel Díaz-Canel, first secretary of the Central Committee of the Communist Party of Cuba and president of the Republic, thanked the Mexican people for their expressions of support for the island during the march held on Sunday in Mexico City to commemorate July 26th, National Rebellion Day. The president acknowledged on social media that the mobilization that took place on Paseo de la Reforma, commemorating the 73rd anniversary of the attacks on the Moncada and Carlos Manuel de Céspedes barracks, an event that marked the beginning of the process that culminated in the triumph of the Cuban Revolution in 1959. Thousands of people marched from the Emiselio de Juarez Monument to the former site of the U.S. Embassy, where they demanded the lifting of the economic, commercial, and financial blockade imposed by Washington against Cuba. In the occupied West Bank, Israeli settlers torched two mosques in the recent wave of violent attacks on several Palestinian towns and villages. One resident of Quisla said, "This is a religious crime. It is a moral crime. They are thieves, and you can call them with all of the bad descriptions because there is no human being on this planet that torches a religious place." This comes as Israeli military forces detained over 70 Palestinians in raids over the past several days in occupied West Bank. The arrests and attack on the mosques followed the killing of at least four Palestinians in the town of Tal on Friday, when Israeli settlers and soldiers opened fire on residents attempting to protect their homes. Two Israeli soldiers were also killed. Francesca Albanese, the UN Special Rapporteur on the occupied Palestinian territories, has condemned the Israeli settlers and their attacks as pogroms against defenseless civilians. As much of the world draws a line in the sand with Israel over its genocide in Gaza, the United States nears unchecked collaboration. When the U.S. House of Representatives narrowly passed a $1.5 trillion budget for the Department of War this week, the bill included a controversial provision that would permanently integrate U.S. and Israeli military tech advances in a way that would, as Israeli Prime Minister Benjamin Netanyahu put it, turn Israel from a foreign aid recipient to a full-scale partner with the United States. Howdy, partner. Future presidents, under this provision passed by Congress this last week, will not be able to simply withdraw it from a project. A new president could come in after Donald Trump, and he would not be able to do anything with this new Defense Authorization Act. It is a legislation that Trump says is needed to fund all of the Pentagon's operations in the year to come. $1.5 trillion. But the U.S.-Israeli war on Iran, resuming with ferocity, and the deaths of 18 U.S. soldiers so far, at least those are the ones that they have admitted have been killed, more than 400 wounded, the bill is now stalled in the Senate, although it passed the House. While it's par for the course for lawmakers in both parties to push back against some of the elements, this year, one particular section has attracted attention: a framework for expanding U.S.-Israeli military ties by entrenching Israeli technology within the U.S. defense supply chain in a way that would shield it from any annual budgeting process in Congress. A bipartisan amendment in the House from Democratic Congressman Ro Khanna and Republican Congressman Thomas Macy to strip the bill of Section 219 failed to pass last week, but it did garner more than 100 Democratic votes. Ultimately, the defense budget passed in the lower chamber with a provision intact Its vote was 216 to 212. The United Nations Special Rapporteur on the Occupied Palestinian Territories says that the removal of International Criminal Court Chief Prosecutor Karim Khan cannot be read in isolation from the campaign to overturn the arrest warrant against Israeli Prime Minister Benjamin Netanyahu. Khan's removal lines up very neatly with the fight to neutralize Netanyahu's arrest warrant. Coincidence is not a luxury international law can no longer afford. Francesca Albanese, a Italian attorney who is the special rapporteur for the occupied Palestinian territories, said that the report cited a senior Israeli official saying that the SAR oversaw a dedicated task force and employed intensive diplomatic efforts aimed at securing Khan's removal from office. Khan's decision to seek arrest warrants for Netanyahu and former defense minister Yoav Gallant in May of 2024 for alleged war crimes in Gaza has unleashed a ferocious campaign of threats and sanctions on him and those supporting the court's work on Palestine. Albanese, a human rights lawyer who has held the UN mandate since 2022, was reacting to the vote by ICC member states at a special session in New York of the International Criminal Court to dismiss Khan over alleged misconduct. In March, after Middle East Eye revealed that a panel of three judicial experts appointed by a court's own oversight body had unanimously cleared them, Albanese wrote that the pro-apartheid camp is already working to remove him anyway. Those who stand for justice must ensure this attempt fails. Albanese has been sanctioned by the Donald Trump administration days after she published a report naming more than 60 companies that she said were profiting from Israel's occupation of Palestinian territory. Khan was the first ICC official designated under the executive order in February 2025 over the warrants sought for Netanyahu and Gallant. Ever since then, Israel and the United States have targeted the ICC prosecutor, and now they had their way, and they have kicked him off the ICC, the International Criminal Court.
7: Those reports were from Radio Havana, Cuba. Cuba's website is working some days at radiohc.cu, but it's only about half the time right now, where podcasts returned on days when the power has remained on. On shortwave, Cuba may be heard from noon to 1 p.m. at 15140 and from 6 p.m. to midnight at 6000. 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

0: It's time for the puzzle.
1: Last week, I asked you to start with a constellation in two syllables. Change one letter, and you now have a country with three syllables. Well, the answer is Libra, which becomes Libya. Our winner this week is Daniel Crater, who listens to KBOO in Portland, Oregon.

0: I was out camping and thinking about national parks this week. So start with a national park, move the last letter to the beginning, and then change one of the middle letters to a B. You now have an action and a noun that can perform that action. So again, start with a national park, move the last letter to the beginning, and change one of the middle letters to a B. You now have an action and a noun that can perform that action. When you have an answer, send your name, your answer, and the station on which you hear the puzzle to puzzle@kpov.org. I'll select one winner from among any answers received by this Saturday.
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0: This has been Pearl Stark with your Point Puzzle for the week of August 3rd. The Point Puzzle is produced at KPOV, High Desert Community Radio.
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3: Welcome, as we kind of feel forever in this Donne Endless edition of Donne del Mundo. I'm DJ Madam B. I present this Donne Endless edition of Donne del Mundo with boundless and eternal sounds in mood and theme in music from women worldwide in our weekly showcase of global music by women. This is a Merging Arts production with more info, including playlists and archives at mergingarts.org. And we start things off with music from Hannah Peel and Bebe Wang from their album The Endless Dance. And together, they're an acclaimed Northern Irish composer and Chinese percussionist, and they created a unique world through imagination in their shared musical landscape from the flora and fauna that emerge and retreat through the seasons. And the two pieces we'll hear from that are Grain Rain and Wild Geese Arrive. Again, that's from The Endless Dance on Real World Records. Starting things off on the Donne Endless edition of Donne del Mundo. Enjoy.

all the time, but I'm not looking for approval. 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There's a fork in the forest and a house with open doors. 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

Welcome back to the Duane Endless edition of Duane del Mundo. And I'm your host, DJ Madam B. And I've been presenting this Duane Endless edition of Duane del Mundo with boundless and eternal sounds in mood and theme in music from women worldwide in our weekly showcase of global music by women. We started things off with music from the Northern Irish composer Hannah Peel and Chinese percussionist Bebe Wang. So Hannah Peel and Bebe Wang off of their album The Endless Dance on Real World Records. We heard Grain Rain and Wild Geese Arrive. Then we heard music from Brana Slevin from her album Rewilding, and that is self-released. She's a Sicily-based Irish cellist, singer-songwriter, intersecting poetry and music with voice and cello with ancestral song lines, including down-tempo electronic sounds with traditions, blending Mediterranean textures with Irish roots. And then we heard music from Perperuna Ensemble off of their album Kedwe. And they're a 5-member contemporary folk polyphony women's ensemble. This album is self-released, 2 from them. They're from Berlin, bringing traditional polyphonic songs from Greece, the Balkans, and the Mediterranean. And we heard a piece, a Yiddish piece, and a Sephardic piece. And now we transition to music from Kitka off of their album Kolo on 6 Degrees Records with a Latvian and Georgian piece. They're an all-women's vocal ensemble focused in expanding on women's vocal traditions. And here the Kolo means circle, wheel, and a spiraling communal line dance, a cycle of creation, growth, destruction, and renewal. You could say it's endless. Transitioning on the Duane Endless edition of Duane.

Welcome back as we continue on the Donne Endless edition of Donne del Mundo. We heard music from Kitka with a Latvian and Georgian piece off of their album Colo on 6 Degrees Records, an all-women's vocal ensemble, expanding on women's vocal traditions. And then we heard music from Jo Mango, the title track off of The Light Switch. And she is a Scottish songwriter and multi-instrumentalist, and this is from her third solo album. And that's released through Noth Records, Team Love, and Nature Bliss, depending on where you are in the world. It's a concept album that explores her feelings for music itself, representing a personal journey through the beautiful, yet unhealthy, unrequited nature of love. In some ways, that can also be endless. We close things out with music, a throwback to 2004, the album Akasau from Akasau on Domo Records. They were an all-women Japanese experimental world music project with meditative, ritual-inspired soundscapes using vocals, traditional instruments, and ambient textures. Kind of fitting all with what we've heard in this Donne Endless edition of Donne del Mundo. I've been your host, DJ Madam B. This has been Emerging Arts Production, with more info at emergingarts.org. Thanks to all the talented women around the world that have contributed their music to this edition of the program, and to you for listening and supporting their music.

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1: This is 99.5 WBDYLP, a project of the Bundy Museum of History and Art in Binghamton. On Wednesday, August 5th, the Bundy Museum presents Blessings of the Bundy, featuring Victoria Annie, Bruce Bath, and Underground River, live in the Annex Theater. The Annex is located behind the historic Harlow Bundy House at 129 Main Street on Binghamton's west side. The doors open at 6 o'clock p.m. The show starts at 7. For more information, you may visit bundymuseum.org or call 607-772-9179. Once again, that is Blessings of the Bundy, Wednesday, August 5th at the Bundy Museum.

This is the late Cal Jader in the band from 1967. They call this track Samba do Sueño from the LP Along Comes Cal on the Verve label. And we began with a six-woman ensemble from Bahia called Yaya Misimba. The track De Umbigo a Umbigo, Belly Button to Belly Button, part of a new Putumayo release called Brazil Party. They put that out on an EP in 2024. And Saravá, thanks for tuning in to another Voz of Brazil, where, in a related story, we're going off to Angola for an artist called Africanita. She's coming up on the other side of Cal Jader on Voz of Brazil.

Javan was on the air with Palco, his 2010 CD Aria. So we invoked Angola on both ends of the set. You heard him mentioning Luanda there. Before him, we heard from Thais Morel with Casa from her 2012 Cancionera released in Spain. And at the start of the set, a multi-talented artist called Africanita. Her song Da comes from a 2015 release called Ainda Sonho, Still Dreaming. Angola is the homeland of Semba, effectively the progenitor of Samba. We're going up next to a maybe pseudo-New Orleans-ish arrangement. This is the esteemed reed player Paulo Mora, his arrangement of an old classic. It's going to sound like the name Madeleine, but it's actually Nada Alain, nothing more.

0: gosto da brisa que passa na beira da pele, passando mansinho nos seus cabelinhos. 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

Clara Moreno just now. Brincando de Samba comes from her 2009 work Miss Balanço, released by the UK label Far Out. From singer Seu, we got Grande Beauté, French for Beauty Marks, her 2009 Vagarosa. Then there was a collaboration between the two groups Samba Juanesto and Mestre Madruguinha, Galega do Sol. They did that in 2024, and we began it with Paulo Moura's arrangement of Nada Além, Paulo Moura on the clarinet with Marilu Moreno on the vocal. 1986 release called Samba Gafiera et Tal. Off to the land of Choro now with the Epoca de Ouro group. On this one, they're joined by the accordionist Sivuca. This is Bossa Brazil.

Koshinyandu is a composition of Pishinginya, one of his most known, done on guitar there by Sharon Isbin. It's on her 1997 CD, Journey to the Amazon, with Thiago de Mello behind her on percussion. Before that, a duo of Rick Udler and Maria Alvim from their 1996 work Rhythm and Romance. They did Sumaisu Samba. Then we had Monica Salmosu doing Logo Eo from her 2007 Noches de Gala, Samba da Rua. We did a 78 recording by Duo Oro e Prata, the gold and silver duo. They did O Drama do Chauffeur 1957 on the Polydor label. And we started that longish set with the Epoca de Oro group along with the accordionist Sivuca, the instrumental called Dino Pitando Usechi from the CD Café Brasil 2. Bossa Brasil is curated and presented by Roger Collins at the studio of The Forest Primeval in Carolina do Norte and infects these airwaves at this time weekly. Thanks for tuning in. I'm going to leave you with a classic from Clara Nunes, Canto das Três Raças, the song of three races, referring to the black, the white, and the Brazilian worker. Until our next Bossa Brasil, tchau, pessoal.

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0: From across the nation and around the world, for Pacifica Headlines, I'm Jesse Lent.
1: When the occupying power protects attackers instead of the protected population, these crimes of the settlers cannot be dismissed as private measures by settlers or as private acts of violence. They engage the responsibility of the occupying power itself.
0: Palestinian Foreign Minister Farsan Arghabikian Shaheen speaking yesterday at a press conference at the ministry's headquarters in Ramallah in the central West Bank. Footage courtesy of Al Jazeera. Shaheen added that colonist violence and settlement expansion are not separate issues, but, quote, two complementary pillars of Israel's illegal colonial project aimed at seizing Palestinian land. She called on the international community to reject Israeli efforts to portray themselves as victims, saying Palestinians defending their families, residences, and livelihoods are labeled as terrorists, while the armed colonists responsible for the killings, arson attacks, and organized assaults on Palestinian homes are presented as victims deserving protection. Al Jazeera reports that Israeli settlers have attacked homes in areas south of the city of Nablus as the escalating violence throughout the occupied West Bank over the past week continues. Homes around the villages of Jalud and Talfit were attacked, although residents were able to confront settlers and prevent them from setting fire to their buildings, according to the Anadolu news agency. Settlers also reportedly damaged an electric grid in Madama village. Council chief Rami Nassar told Anadolu that it's the second time this week that settler attacks have led to power outages in the area. Israeli forces killed two Palestinians yesterday in an attack on Gaza City as Qatar, Egypt, and Turkey issued a joint statement condemning Israel's continued attacks on the Gaza Strip, according to Al Jazeera. The Washington Post reports that Gaza residents will hold a mass funeral today for 112 Palestinians whose bodies were recovered after nearly 3 years under the rubble in Gaza City. They were among the more than 300 people killed on November 22, 2023, when Israeli warplanes flattened a residential block in the city's Sabra neighborhood. According to Al Jazeera, all 112 deceased Palestinians are members of the Abu Sharia and Al Husseina families. The news outlet reports that an estimated 10,000 Palestinians remain missing, believed to be buried under collapsed buildings. President Donald Trump said diplomatic talks with Iran were underway yesterday, even as Iranian Foreign Ministry spokesperson Esmail Baghe said no negotiations with the U.S. were taking place and no meetings were scheduled, according to Reuters. Baghe added that all Iranian negotiators were in the country of Iran, except for Foreign Minister Abbas Araghchi, who was on a religious pilgrimage in Iraq. The only talks underway, he said, were discussions with Oman over management of the Strait of Hormuz. A cargo vessel broadcast it had been hit by an unknown projectile near the strait off of Oman's coast, the United Kingdom Maritime Trade Operations Agency told Reuters. Mohsen Razahi, the military advisor to the late Supreme Leader Ali Khamenei, told Iranian state television that military officials aborted a plan to strike three sites in Ukraine after the country's government offered a, quote, apology for a July 25th strike on an Iranian ship in the Caspian Sea that killed an Iranian crewman. U.S. Central Command says the military is continuing to, quote, strictly enforce its blockade of Iranian ports and has so far redirected 44 commercial vessels, disabled two, and boarded two others. European Commission President Ursula von der Leyen is calling for united action on border security after tens of thousands of migrants from Morocco arrived in the Spanish enclave of Ceuta last week. According to the BBC, Spain estimates that roughly 69,500 migrants have now returned to Morocco, exceeding initial estimates of 50,000. The official death toll on the Spanish side of the border now stands at 72, with 11 deaths on the Moroccan side. Mohamed Sahir, one of the Moroccans who swam to Spain, told Reuters that he doesn't plan on leaving and hopes to travel to other parts of Europe. He called on the Spanish government to appreciate that this is an international situation.
2: There are people who've come in to get medical treatment. There are people who've entered and have no family or anything. There are Palestinians. There are Africans. There are lots of different nationalities.
0: Those are the latest Pacifica headlines. For the Pacifica Network, I'm Jesse Lent.

Good afternoon, my friends. It is that time, the Bundy Local Music Hour. I'm Andrew Bemis. I'll be your host for the remainder of this hour as we listen exclusively to music from Binghamton area performers and recordings made around town by artists from other places. We opened today with one of the latter. It was Ragtime Jack Radcliffe, recorded live in 2019 for the Shenango Sessions here in Binghamton. That was Kick It in the Country, which was originally written by Paul Jeremiah, I believe, in the 70s. Speaking of the 70s, it is, let's take a look here, 71 degrees Fahrenheit outside right now, a high of 81 today, and sunny, calm wind. Tonight, a low of 61, partly cloudy, with a calm wind. For the remainder of the week, it looks like the highs will be in the mid-80s, and the lows overnight will be in the mid to high 60s. There's a chance of showers and such on Thursday and Friday and Saturday, but tomorrow should be clear. Okay, that's our weather. Sounds like Binghamton in the summertime. Let's continue with more music. Coming up, we have Caviar and Grits, Kristen Ford, the Miles Ahead Quartet, Slam Stewart, but first, Life to the Fullest. This is from the Rabble Rousers String Band 2004 album, Rat Race.

perspective moment when we think about it. What is the whole song meant? You know what I mean? We had a verse, we had a chorus. We had what could be considered a bridge. It was a short one. But now we gotta think about it with a down.

You are listening to the Bundy Local Music Hour, coming to you from WBDY. This is Binghamton Community Radio. I am so glad you are listening to us today. Whether you are in your car, at your home, at work, wherever you might be, I hope you're enjoying this music. This is exclusively music from the Binghamton area for this hour. We just heard the Miles Ahead Quartet from their One Sunday live session at Nuclear Studios. That was My Romance. Prior to that, we heard a live recording from July 12th, 2025 at Atomic Tom's here in Binghamton. It was Kristen Ford and Rachel Sage with Here's to You, Kid. And that was preceded by Caviar and Grits with Michaela Clark, You're the Best. That was a 2023 single. And we opened up with the Rabble Rousers String Band. All right, in the background here, we have Slam Stewart from his final recording entitled Cats Are Swingin'. This is Sir Slam-A-Lot.

0: It's time for the WBDY Community Calendar. This is a listing of events and performances coming up in and around Binghamton.
1: 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Brouhaha will be live at Highland Park. Jeff Neff at Memorial Park in Vestal. 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All right, we got AJ Croce presents Coachy Plays Croce at the Colonial Theater in Norwich. 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In Binghamton, behind the historical Bundy House at 129 Main Street. 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Broome County Public Library has computer class, literacy volunteers, basic computer skills, sit and stitch, toddler story time, and yoga. Reach out to the Broome County Public Library for more information and times. 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WSKG Camp with STEM events for kids continues. B3 will be live at Veterans River Park. That's a band. Shenango Blues Quintet will be live at Shenango Bridge Park. Little Italy Farmers Market will have Vestal Community Band. It's open mic night at Waterman's Cafe. First Thursday, Book Club at the Broome County Public Library, along with Baby Story Time, Bring Your Own Device Tech Help, and UHS Peer Outreach. 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They're done by Truth Farm. They are in-person and over Zoom facilitated discussions of real-life impact for drug use and abuse, as well as focus on care, harm reduction, and possible solutions. North Street Smokehouse has Music Bingo. In the morning, there will be story time at Highland Park for kids, and your home public library has board game night. Events for Friday, August 7th. WSKG Camp continues and ends. That's STEM events for little kids. The Speedy Fest and Balloon Rally takes place on Friday, Saturday, and Sunday. 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That's music. Lauren West at Cook & Mouth Brewing. And Ryan Wilson at Newark Valley Depot. 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Broome County Public Library has Career Counseling, Tween Craft and Chat, UHS Peer Outreach. Reach out to the Broome County Public Library for more information and times. The First Friday Art Walk on Straight Street in Binghamton will take place. There's the Perseid Meteor Shower Watch up at Copernic Observatory for Friday night. And then your home public library has Silent Book Club.
0: This has been the WBDY Community Calendar for the next few days. 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

0: Paint the Signs. That was Devin Myers from her 2019 record, Silver Line. Prior to that, we heard a live recording from September 27th, 2019, for the Shenango Sessions here in Binghamton. It was North Sea Gas from Scotland with O'er the Water to Charlie. And that was preceded by Martin Bidney and Charlene Thompson. From their Hot Bulgar and other klezmer tunes, we heard Serba. This brings us to the end of one more hour of local music here on WBDY, Binghamton Community Radio. I'm so glad you've joined us today. We're going to go out with a tiny bit of Small River, recorded live in 2020 at the Cranberry Coffee House. This is Send the Sound.
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1: Hi, this is Keechka from the Pride of Binghamton. 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

0: Here we are, sir.
1: Ah, oh, the old inn on the square.
0: Yes, sir.
1: How perfectly charming.
0: You have been here before?
1: No. It's just as the guidebook said.
0: Let me get your bags.
1: In a moment. First, let me see if they have accommodations.
0: Very good. I'll wait, sir.
1: Hello?
2: May I help you?
1: Good day. I've just arrived in your town.
2: Yes, sir.
1: And I was wondering, do you by any chance have a room available?
2: Let me see. That would be a single?
1: Yes. Yes, I'm traveling alone.
2: I can give you a lovely front room overlooking the square.
1: That would be perfect.
2: Would you care to see it?
1: No need. I'm sure it will be quite satisfactory.
2: In that case, welcome. If you would be so kind as to sign the guest book.
1: Of course.
2: Thank you, sir.
1: There was something else.
2: No, sir.
1: Well, then.
2: Yes?
1: The key.
2: Oh, yes, the key. Mr. Schmidt, is it?
1: That's what I've written.
2: Of course.
1: Of course what?
2: I mean, sir, I just wondered. Well, it was just that...
1: You wondered what?
2: It's just that you remind me of someone, Mr. Schmidt.
1: Oh?
2: During the war.
1: The war, so long ago.
2: There are times when it does not seem so.
1: I suppose.
2: There were SS stationed here.
1: You don't say.
2: They used to come to the inn very often.
1: Did they?
2: When they were off duty.
1: Well, that must have been a very busy time.
2: Busy, sir?
1: Eventful.
2: Yes.
1: Well, then.
2: Will you be taking your meals with us?
1: Perhaps. I should like to explore the town first. See the sights this afternoon while there is still light.
2: As you wish.
1: Ah, yes. Very, very quaint outside, isn't it?
2: Quaint?
1: Picturesque.
2: Some have said so. You'll be here long?
1: A day or two, perhaps. I'm not sure. You see, I'm on holiday.
2: And you've never been here before?
1: No, never. I'm told the scenery is lovely. I understand there's a wonderful old medieval castle one can visit.
2: Castle? Oh, yes, sir. Very old.
1: And other things?
2: What do you mean?
1: Other sights. What would you recommend for a tourist?
2: Very little else, sir. Very little else of any particular interest.
1: I'm told, though, that the town was quite active during the war.
2: Active? Sir, it was like... Well, it was like most places in Germany.
1: Ah, but I'm told that it was not like most places. I'm told that it had some special attractions. What was it? A work camp or something that you had here?
2: Something of the sort, sir.
1: Well, was it a camp or not?
2: A camp, sir.
1: How's that?
2: A camp, Mr. Schmidt. A concentration camp.
1: You mean a relocation camp? Really, now, that's odd. I'm getting old, I guess. For the life of me, I can't seem to recall the name.
2: Sir?
1: The name. Surely I must have read about it. What is the name of this town?
2: Dachau, sir. Dachau.
3: Mr. Schmidt recently arrived in a small Bavarian village which lies 8 miles northwest of Munich, a picturesque, delightful little spot once known for its scenery, but more recently related to other events having to do with some of the less positive pursuits of man. Human slaughter, torture, misery, and anguish. Mr. Schmidt, as we will soon see, has a vested interest in the ruins of a concentration camp. For once, some years ago, his name was Gunther Lutz. He held the rank of captain in the SS. He was a black uniformed, strutting animal whose function in life was to give pain. And like his colleagues of the time, he shared the one affliction most common among that breed known as Nazis. He walked the earth without a heart. And now former SS Captain Lutz will revisit his old haunts, satisfied perhaps that all that waits for him in the ruins is an element of nostalgia. What he does not know, of course, is that a place like Dachau cannot exist only in Bavaria. By its nature, by its very nature, it must be one of the most populated areas in the Twilight Zone.
4: And now, the Twilight Zone and our story, Death's Head Revisited, starring H.M. Winant, with Stacey Keach as your narrator.
1: To be sure, Dachau.
2: Once a peaceful place to live, but now?
1: The camp, it's just there on the hill, isn't it?
2: Yes.
1: And that group of buildings, that would be the barracks for the workers.
2: Workers, sir?
1: And the officers, of course. I wonder if their quarters are still standing.
2: Most of us would like it all burned to the ground.
1: Oh?
2: Such a disgrace.
1: Yes, of course. Or perhaps it could be turned into a shrine.
2: A shrine?
1: For the men who lived there. Officers and workers alike.
2: A million people were put to death there. Men and women and children, but not the officers. It is already a shrine.
1: Yes, I see your point.
2: Will there be anything else?
1: No, I'm off to do some sightseeing. Good day to you.
0: You are on holiday, Herr Schmidt.
1: What did you say, driver?
0: The trip, sir. You have come here for pleasure?
1: The pleasure? Oh, yes. A rest, to relax, to forget.
0: It's the best kind of trip.
1: To rest and enjoy life. That is all that matters to me now.
0: For all of us, I should say.
1: It's true. We work, we slave, we do the bidding of others instead of tasting the fruits of our labors. And then one day a man asks himself, what is my reward for so much sacrifice?
0: Most certainly.
1: Selflessly, year after year. Not what we would have chosen, perhaps. Not what we would have chosen at all.
0: No.
1: Never mind. I'm an old man. You would not understand.
0: But I do, sir.
1: How could you? You are so young.
0: Perhaps. But it seems to me, sir, that each of us makes his own reward. And eventually it will come. What we deserve most. The true product of our labors. Of seeds sown long ago. Not only for others, but in the end, for ourselves. Would you agree?
1: You are quite a philosopher.
0: Only a taxi driver.
1: And you enjoy this occupation of service?
0: Oh, yes, very much. I am a fortunate man.
1: How so?
0: My needs are simple. I bring comfort to others in some small way. It is the best work anyone can do.
1: Is it?
0: My parents. They suffered greatly in the war. They knew very little of comfort.
1: Ah, the war. So much ancient history.
0: But not yet forgotten.
1: For some, perhaps. For myself, I hardly remember any of it.
0: And yet, you have returned.
1: On the contrary, I've never been to this village before.
0: My apologies. I thought because you wished to see the camp.
1: I'm a teacher of history, that is all. And a student as well of historical places.
0: Of course, Herr Schmidt. The camp is just ahead.
1: But look, no one has kept it up.
0: Very few people come here.
1: The road, the grounds, the wire fences, the buildings, even the guard towers, the entire compound is rotting, falling apart.
0: There is no reason to maintain it now. Perhaps you would rather visit the castle.
1: No. This is what I came to see.
0: Very well.
1: A disgrace. Stop the car.
0: Yes, sir?
1: Yes, at the gate. Let me out.
0: You are going in?
1: Of course I'm going in. I've come all this way.
0: I shall wait for you, then.
1: Return in 2 hours' time.
0: 2 hours?
1: There is much to study, notes to be taken. You understand.
0: As you wish.
1: That should be adequate.
0: I'll come back to this spot, sir, in front of the gate.
1: Yes, yes. And kindly be punctual. Oh, so cold here. No, wait! I've changed my mind! Ah, well, I can always walk back to the hotel if I must. But first, look around. Everything seems so small. Not as I remember it. There were many more barracks in the compound. And now only a few remain standing, like this one. All right, pigs, up, up, up! Time to greet the morning on your feet! Another splendid day, a day of glorious service to the fatherland.
5: Please, Captain.
6: More water.
7: A ration of bread?
6: Anything. I beg you.
1: I'm pleased to bring you news.
5: News?
7: What has happened?
6: The war. It is over.
1: Even better. It snowed during the night, but the temperature's only slightly below zero. So, you will assemble in the yard at once. Do not trouble yourself with clothing for the occasion. First, we do some simple exercises to increase our physical strength.
6: Not now.
5: I have no shoes.
7: It freezes.
6: My hands, my toes.
2: Frostbite.
7: Sir, I cannot stand.
1: Outside, I said. Yes, yes, outside. Nothing in there but an empty room. The yard. And the top.

0: that is nothing. On your feet, filth!
1: Locked? It doesn't matter. Such a long time ago. But it doesn't seem so, and now there is no one to share those memories.
2: Good afternoon.
1: Where?
2: Over here, at the window.
1: But I thought there was no one inside. Who are you?
2: Did I startle you?
1: Well, I did not expect to see anyone here.
2: Why not, Captain?
1: Wait! Why do you call me that?
2: But you are a captain, aren't you?
1: No, I am Professor Schmidt.
2: So, that is your name now.
1: You have me confused with someone else.
2: Is that right? Or is it you who are confused?
1: I tell you...
2: I never forget a face.
1: I am Professor Schmidt.
2: Are you?
1: Your clothes.
2: What about them? You don't approve?
1: Why are you dressed that way, like...
2: Like what?
1: A prisoner.
2: Very good. You do remember.
1: But there are no more prisoners.
2: No?
1: Not now, surely.
2: Welcome back, Captain.
1: Why do you say that?
2: Because I've been waiting.
1: Waiting? For what?
2: I can't forget a face. Especially yours.
1: I tell you, I don't know you.
2: Are you sure?
1: I must go.
2: Where are you going, Captain?
1: That is none of your concern.
2: Back to the town? To the life you have now?
1: Yes, my life. I shouldn't have come. I am leaving now.
2: I'm afraid that is no longer possible.
1: Don't follow me. Get away! How can it be locked? There was no one near it. No one.
2: Wasn't there?
1: What have you done?
2: I haven't touched the latch.
1: Then who?
2: I saw your own hand on it. Only a moment ago.
1: Nonsense.
2: As you wish, Captain.
1: Why do you persist in calling me that?
2: As I told you, I've been waiting.
1: For what?
2: For you, Captain. We've been waiting a long time. Such a long time.
1: We? There's no one else in these ruins.
2: Isn't there?
1: Wait. You're... Yes, of course I remember you.
2: And well you should. How well you should, Captain Lutz. Captain Gunther Lutz of the SS.
1: Becker, is that you?
2: So you do remember me.
1: Remember you, Becker? Of course I remember you, my prize pupil.
2: How kind of the captain, after so many years.
1: That's what I used to call you, isn't it? You don't look so bad, Becker. No, as a matter of fact, you look quite well. You don't seem to have changed at all.
2: Neither have you, Captain. Not really.
1: That's why I didn't recognize you. You haven't changed. But how can that be? It isn't possible. Why, it's been years.
2: A great many years, Captain Lutz, since we last saw one another.
1: And now you must be what? The caretaker? Of course. That is why you're dressed like a prisoner. You are the caretaker here, aren't you?
2: In a manner of speaking.
1: Why, Becker, I must tell you, this is not only a surprise, it's a rather pleasant surprise.
2: For me too, Captain.
1: Isn't it odd?
2: How so?
1: It's odd that our paths cross again and we meet now under somewhat happier circumstances.
2: Happier? Yes, for some of us, happier.
1: What was that?
2: What, Captain?
1: It sounded like...
2: The wind, Captain? Perhaps it was the wind.
1: Yes, only the wind. But it is not the wind.
2: No?
1: Don't you hear them? It sounds like...
2: Like what, Captain?
1: Voices.
2: Really?
1: What do you want? Whoever you are, come out and face me! Cowards!
2: If that is your desire, Captain. But I assure you...

0: They are not cowards.
1: Then why don't they show themselves?
0: As you wish, Captain. As you wish.
1: Where are they?
0: They disturb you, Captain?
1: Stop calling me Captain, please. I'm not a soldier anymore.
0: Soldier? You never were a soldier, Lutz. The uniform you wore cannot be stripped off one's skin quite so easily. It was a part of you, a part of your body, an emblem of your mind, a tattoo, Captain. A skull and crossbones burned into your soul.
1: What do you know about it? I was a soldier, Becker.
0: No, Captain Lutz. You were a sadist.
1: You go too far, Becker.
0: Do I?
1: Yes. How can you say such things to me now?
0: Very easily. I speak only the truth.
1: Then if that is the case, you must know.
0: I know that you were a monster. Of the worst sort. One who derived pleasure from giving pain. A distinction that does not even apply to animals.
1: Listen to me, Becker. There is no war now. That's all over with. It's in the past.
0: Is it?
1: There is no more Reich. There are no more camps.
0: How convenient for you to think so.
1: Oh, it is ridiculous. It is patently ridiculous to dwell on these things.
0: What else should I be thinking of?
1: You did as you thought best, and so did I. I performed my duties, functioned as I was told. Stop that noise!
0: Odd that it should disturb you. It never used to. Not even when your victims screamed.
1: Victims? What are you talking about?
0: You weren't quite so sensitive when they screamed for mercy. But now, they are not screaming, Lutz. They are simply reacting. They are responding. They have just listened to you offer the apologia for all the monsters of history. We did as we were told. We functioned as ordered.
1: But that is the truth.
0: We merely obeyed directives from our superiors. Familiar, is it, Captain?
1: Stop this!
0: It was the theme music at Nuremberg, the new lyrics to the Götterdämmerung. The plaintive litany of the master race as it lay defeated and dying.
1: We were never defeated. We were betrayed by disloyalty from within, infiltrators, spies.
0: Always the fault of others. We did not do, others did. We did it, but others told us to. Or someone else did it, but we never knew it was done. Captain Lutz, 10 million human beings were tortured to death in camps like this.
1: The disease, the lame.
0: Women, children, tired old men.
1: They could not contribute. You know nothing of history. In time of war, there is a hierarchy. There must be. Only the strongest survive.
0: So you burned them in furnaces.
1: Our facilities were inadequate.
0: But you murdered them nonetheless. Not just the Jews, but the gypsies, the communists, the outsiders. You shoveled them into the earth. You tore up their bodies in sadistic rage. And now you come back and wonder that the misery you've planted has lived after you? That is the real wonder, that you are so naive.
1: There is no point in talking about this any longer. I told you I have to leave, Becker.
0: Why did you come back, Captain Lutz? You changed your name. You are quite safe down in South America. What could possibly have brought you back here?
1: One misses his homeland, Becker, the fatherland. One grows nostalgic for the good old days, when one was young and strong. I had thought, I had hoped that with the passage of time, sanity would return. People would be willing to forget the little mistakes of the past. They would not succumb to these primitive cries for vengeance.
0: Little mistakes. Little mistakes. You ask too much, Captain Lutz. You ask far too much. Why not ask for the world to stop revolving on its axis? Or for gravity to cease? Don't ask the impossible. Don't ask forgiveness from those who you've destroyed to a point past forgiveness.
1: Enough. My driver will be returning soon.
0: Yes. Time is short, Captain. We have something of great importance to accomplish here today.
1: And what's that?
0: It's time for the trial.
1: Trial?
0: The court is convening in Compound 6.
1: The court, is it? Well, what is this nonsense? Is this a joke?
0: No joke. Your trial, Captain.
1: Trial? For what?
0: You are to be tried for crimes against humanity.
1: By whom? Who will try me? You're insane, Becker. You were insane when I used to string you up and...
0: That's right. When you used to string me up, Captain, suspended over a hot pipe and feed me salt water until my tongue swelled, burn me with cigarette butts and laugh at me when I screamed for you to please put an end to it, to have mercy and kill me. Your memory is quite good, Captain, quite good indeed. Shall we go now? The court is waiting.
1: Let me out! Someone, let me out of here!
0: There is no escape. There was not then, and there is not now. Nothing has changed. You think the fences are in disrepair? Look again. They are secure, as they were when you were in charge. It is only fitting, wouldn't you say?
1: No, please! Let me up! I can explain!
0: You can try, but it will do you no good. There is no explanation suitable for this court. We have rules.
1: Who are these people?
2: Greetings, Herr Captain.
3: Welcome.
1: Won't you join us?
4: We welcome you to the House of Pain.
0: Do you not know their faces? Their bodies? Then, starved, tortured, beaten... For they are your legacy. You made them what they are. Now then, shall we proceed?
1: Please. Please, this is inhuman treatment. Not fit for a pig.
0: Precisely.
3: Read it.
2: Read the charges.
0: The inmates of Compound 6, Dachau Concentration Camp versus Gunther Lutz, Captain SS.
1: I am entitled to a military tribunal.
0: Indictment 1. That he condemned to death without a trial 1,100 human beings.
1: 1,100? Where did you get such a number?
0: Indictment 2. That he did maim and torture without provocation.
1: Rubbish.
0: Indictment 3. That he did personally order the withholding of food and water rations, causing disease, dehydration, and death.
1: Where is your proof? Your witnesses?
3: Here, Captain. Remember me? I was only a child. You killed me with your own hands.
0: Indictment 4. That he did deny medical treatment for the sick and ailing in violation of all rules of international law and common humanity.
1: We did not have proper supplies. Our resources went to the front.
0: To the officers?
1: For leadership. A military force must have leadership.
0: Indictment 5. That he did order summary executions by firing squad for those too ill and infirm to work.
1: Eins, zwei, drei, fire! There, that will teach them the penalty for refusing their duties.
0: And desecrated the remains with no proper burial?
1: No. No, I did not do any of these things. I could not have.
0: Indictment 6.
1: Listen to me. For the love of God, listen.

0: I fell asleep. Yes, that's it. I've been dreaming. The courtyard outside. The hanging post. None of it used for years. Of course not. I'm a foolish old man. Foolish and tired.
1: Yes, you are. Very foolish.
0: Becker, is that you? I must have dozed off.
1: You have been unconscious for a while.
0: I had such a dream.
1: You had no dream, Captain.
0: Of course I did. I dreamt there was a kind of trial, a kangaroo court. There were people in this room. Can you believe it?
1: Yes.
0: Ghostly figures.
1: Not ghosts.
0: Then what?
1: They were here. They're still here. They have never left.
0: It's true?
1: They walk these buildings and the courtyard outside.
0: But how?
1: You did not bury them deep enough. You did not cover them with enough earth, or the bullets were too small a caliber, or the flames were not sufficiently hot. Perhaps there was not enough gas.
0: Becker, you must tell me, who are you? Really?
1: The caretaker. Did you forget?
0: But the trial...
1: The trial is over. You have been found guilty. It's time to pronounce sentence.
0: No! No!
1: Would you care for a last cigarette, Herr Lutz?

0: Yes, Lutz, it's time.
1: For what?
0: For the sentence.
1: You are going to pronounce sentence? This is what you have in mind now? You will pronounce sentence and then you shall execute the sentence? Is that correct?
0: That is the procedure, as always.
1: And who? Who is there to carry out the sentence? Do you see anyone outside the window to help you? Anyone at all, do you?
0: They are here.
1: I see no one. Are you blind? Here, look for yourself. There! Pigs! Filth! You will assemble in the yard. You will crawl out of your graves to see that justice is done. You will pass sentence on Captain Lutz. Brave, brave victims. Where are you now, eh? Not so brave at all, I should say.
0: They won't answer.
1: Why not?
0: Your authority no longer applies here.
1: But yours does.
0: I am all that is left. And you are no longer a captain. You have been stripped of your authority as of this moment.
1: Oh, I see.
0: Do you?
1: Then where is the judge? Where is the jury? The executioner?
0: You are still obsessed with procedure.
1: Shall I tell you where they are, Becker? They're in your mind. You have hatched them out of your hatred. You have planned your vengeance out of the crazy quilt of a warped imagination, sewed together with little thin threads of wishful thinking. Why didn't I kill you when I had the chance? Why didn't I? But wait.
0: Yes?
1: I did, Becker, I did kill you.
0: Ah. Your memory is no longer so conveniently selective.
1: Yes. I killed you the night.
0: You killed me the night the Americans came close to the camp. You tried to burn it down.
1: Of course I did. I had no choice. They would have commandeered our supplies, our weapons.
0: And what of the prisoners? You've said that they were of no value.
1: They were of no value. They were a burden.
0: And yet you tried to kill everyone who was left. And in my case, you succeeded. So it was a waste of time, wasn't it? A waste of your precious time with absolutely no practical value. And it would certainly be a waste of what little time you have left now to try to murder me again.
1: But I will. I will. I'll finish it. I still can. Where? Where?
0: You have been tried and found guilty of crimes against humanity.
1: What crimes?
0: It is the unanimous judgment of this court that from this day forward...
1: Where are you? Show yourself!
0: And for the rest of your natural life, you shall be rendered insane.
1: What is this gibberish? This nonsense, this idiocy. Where have you gone now? Where?
0: At this gate, this locked gate, you shut down hundreds of people with machine guns. Do you feel it now?
1: I'll finish it once and for all. Where are you hiding?
0: Do you feel the bullets smashing into your body? Do you feel the agony of tearing lead?
1: I'll finish it with you, Becker. Here and now.
0: And on these posts, you hanged human beings to die slowly and painfully.
1: They were criminals.
0: What was their crime? Stealing water? A crust of bread?
1: They would have died anyway.
0: Do you feel their hunger? Do you feel their agony?
1: Silence!
0: And in this place... the detention room, as you call it. The things you did to human beings here are unmentionable. How does their torment feel?
1: I refuse to give you satisfaction.
0: If you can still reason, Lutz, if there is any portion of your mind that can still function, take this thought with you. This is not hatred. This is retribution. This is not revenge. This is justice.
1: No! Liar! Liar!
0: And this is only the beginning. Your final judgment will come from God.
1: There. There. If you won't open the gate, I'll crawl under. You can't hold me here. No, it's a violation of my international rights. There. Becker? Becker? Where are you? Becker? Where are you? Becker? I'll finish it, you swine!
2: Ah! That man! Oh! Why did he...
1: He's crazy!
3: Herr Schmidt, I didn't see you.
2: Call for a doctor, quickly!
1: Get away! Get away!
4: Stand back, please. What happened here?
5: I heard him screaming, Doctor. Such sounds.
2: Like a wounded animal. He didn't seem to know where he was or who he was.
3: Will he be all right?
4: Not for a while.
0: What do you mean?
4: I have shot him so full of sedatives that he doesn't know whether he is still on the earth.
0: Shall I help him up to his quarters, Doctor?
4: His quarters?
0: He registered for our best room, overlooking the square. Herr Schmidt did, if that is his name.
4: It is the name on his passport.
6: Where should we take him, Doctor?
0: His room is ready.
4: Release it to someone else. He won't be coming back anytime soon. I want him in the hospital, strapped to a bed.
7: Yes, sir.
0: Pity. I could look after him.
3: What happened to him, do you suppose?
4: That's what I'd like to know.
3: I give you my word, it wasn't my fault.
4: Yeah, I'm sure it wasn't.
3: I drove him up the hill myself, not an hour ago.
4: The hill?
3: Yes, the old road, to the ruins of the camp.
4: How curious.
3: He said he wanted to study it. He was all right then.
4: Are you quite sure?
3: He must have walked or run all the way back here. To the square. But his screams. Ah, his screams.
0: Were there any marks on him?
4: None.
3: Then what must he have seen?
4: I have no idea. All I know is that he is in very real pain. More than pain. Agony. As if he has been tortured.
3: But my taxi didn't strike him.
4: Yeah, I believe you.
3: He fell right here, as you saw, clutching himself, as though he had been beaten or shot. He seemed insane, a raving maniac.
0: Sometimes we cannot judge by appearances alone.
3: What could happen to a man in 2 hours to change him so? Someone must tell me.
4: I wish I knew.
0: He said he was on holiday.
3: Poor old fellow. Come here to reap the rewards of a life's work.
4: I wonder what that life's work was to bring him to such a place as Dachau.
0: There may be an answer to that question.
4: Yes?
0: But I'm sure I couldn't say.
4: Ah, well, tell the ambulance I will meet them at the hospital.
3: Yes, Doctor. Thank you for coming so quickly.
0: Yes, thank you.
4: Not at all. That is my job, to heal. Only I don't know if I can help this man.
0: But you will try, because that is your duty.
4: Yes, I will try to understand. Someone will have to make a proper diagnosis. I'm afraid his affliction may lie beyond my understanding.
3: Goodbye, then, Doctor.
0: Auf Wiedersehen.
4: Dachau. Why does it still stand? Why do we keep it standing? Some things I will never comprehend.
8: There is an answer to the doctor's question. All the Dachaus must remain standing. The Dachaus, the Belsens, the Buchenwalds, the Auschwitzes, all of them. They must remain standing because they are a monument to a moment in time when some men decided to turn the earth into a graveyard. Into it they shoveled all of their reason, their logic, their knowledge, but worst of all, their conscience. And the moment we forget this, the moment we cease to be haunted by its remembrance, then we become the gravediggers. Something to dwell on and to remember, not only in the Twilight Zone, but wherever men walk the earth.
7: 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Heard in the cast were Maggie Carney, David Darlow, Richard Shavsden, Peggy Roeder, James Schneider, Carl Amari, Doug James, and Roger Wolski. 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
10: 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This is DJ Mouse with another Hit and Run Throwback Hour. I don't know about you, but my music style is quite eclectic. I love all the throwbacks, from pop to R&B, country, punk, and even rock. I hope to bring you a bit of variety for our time together. Whether you're at work, the kids' pickup line, or at home jamming out, I'm so glad you're hanging out with me, listening to some of my favorites. Let's start this hour off with a song that had us singing, She's So High.
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3: Let's go!
4: 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Let's go!

That was Dirty Little Secret by the All American Rejects. This is DJ Mouse on Hit and Run Throwbacks, bringing you the songs of the 80s, 90s, and 2000s. Am I the only one that wishes I could go back to a simpler time? Maybe back to the days of bonfires, friends laughing and hanging out all night, and bills that didn't have my names on them. Well, at least we still have our music. With that said, let's go right into our next song, Perfect by Simple Plan.

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That was Teenage Dirtbag, and I'm DJ Mouse, wrapping up Hit and Run Throwbacks. Thanks for hanging out with me this hour, and as always, it's been a blast. Our last song is My Own Worst Enemy by Lit. It's been real. Until next time.

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0: Hello, beautiful listener. This is Work in Progress with Alan, Edmund, and Narini. And if you were listening last week, Alan and Edmund were riffing off the nature of God. Hope you enjoyed that. Please write us. We'd love to hear comments about that. And now we're going to go back to Bell Hooks, All About Love, New Visions, which we've been reading for quite a while. This fabulous book that should be in every high school, I think. Or at least certainly about the section of value, how the love ethic is so important in a culture. So anyway, we're going to continue. But before we do this, one of our listeners has given us some feedback. So this is what we do. We're going to share this because it's a really good piece of feedback. And he says that he listened recently, and I'm going to name names. He said, Edmund commented during the discussion that violence can never stop violence. And to never and is never an adequate solution to any problem, and the listener continues by saying, I got the impression that this was the consensus among all three speakers participating, all three of us, and that's accurate what he heard. But Alan, why don't you say what you said, because that was really good.
1: I don't remember what I said, but if I really did agree with that statement, I wish to change it, because I can think of enormous number of situations in which violence is unfortunately necessary. I think that there are so many situations where it is not necessary. And I think that, you know, if you watch TV, it's considered necessary in almost every situation.
0: Yeah.
1: In a great many of them, it'd be great if people just kind of talk things over a little bit and sort of try to understand each other. But, you know, there are many situations where somebody invades somebody else, and you may have to fight back. There are situations in which someone is attacking someone that you care about, and you may not be able to convince that person by words to stop. And you may really, it may be necessary to use physical force. You know, I think that one of the things that I wish is that there was more of an emphasis on finding nonviolent solutions, and that it was modeled at the national and international level. To me, if I had to make a promise that I would never use violence in my life, no matter what situation I was experiencing, I'd have a lot of trouble.
2: Yeah, I think that's a good comment. I'm also kind of torn, because are we talking about violence as opposed to self-defense? I mean, if someone is attacking you, like let's say even in nature, right, an animal attacks you, is it violence to defend yourself? I mean, well, those seems like two different categories, right?
1: How would you define violence then, Edmund?
2: Yeah, that would be a better question, I think. I think it's we're talking about aggression.
0: Yeah.
2: So if there is aggression, that violence is not necessary,
0: mm-hmm,
2: right?
0: Mm-hmm. Yeah.
2: But if someone is attacking you, and it's clearly, you know, an attack that you did not initiate, well, even then, right? But if you are being attacked, defending yourself, I don't consider that to be necessarily violent.
1: Mm-hmm. Okay.
0: I do. I think violence is, in my opinion, violence is violence. If you're hurting somebody, it's violent. But it doesn't mean that it's different being the aggressor and defending
2: mm-hmm.
0: yourself.
2: Mm-hmm.
0: So I don't have a problem saying something's violent. Weather is violent. The thunderstorms, I don't have a problem with that. But
2: sure.
0: But I think there's a real difference between defending yourself, especially when you're utterly cornered and there's no way to talk yourself out of it or use diplomacy.
1: Or look, go ahead, Edna, go.
2: No, well, okay. I'm thinking of something that, I'm thinking about two things. One is that how would Christ have done it,
0: mm-hmm.
2: right? I mean, He was subjected to a great deal of violence, but he didn't return the violence, right? He didn't respond with violence.
0: Mm.
2: And I think that's really the thing that we're trying to get at. It's never helpful to respond with violence against violence, right?
0: Well, that's exactly what we're talking about now. And I think it's not the higher mode, but I think, in my opinion, unless you make a choice, as Alan said he wouldn't, he'd have a hard time with, to commit yourself to nonviolence no matter what. If you make that choice, that's right. You know, that's what your goal is, your ethic is.
2: Yeah.
0: But if you
2: and you
0: don't,
2: should be consistent.
0: If
2: yeah.
0: you say, well, you know, I'm not making that choice. I mean, look at children and mothers, particular mothers and fathers defending children, like your mm-hmm. child. If you can say, yeah, if somebody, I'm gonna live a life of complete nonviolence, and I know people who've said that, but I don't know what would happen if somebody attacked their child.
1: I had the same thought.
0: Yeah, right. Just for example. So, you know, I think this, yeah.
1: Now, the other side of it, you know, we've seen in America the nonviolent civil rights movement, mm-hmm. where, you know, where people had made the agreement that, yeah. you know, we're going to sit at the lunch counter.
0: Yeah.
1: We know the abuse that the white racists are going to wow. launch against us, and yeah. we're not going to fight back. We're just going to maintain our dignity. And that had tremendous power. A lot of people saw it and said, oh, my God. So there are situations where, you know, a normal approach to that situation would have been, let's get up an army to fight against the racists. But this approach was gorgeous and required unbelievable courage on the part of the black demonstrators and had a huge impact.
2: Mm-hmm. Yeah, that's the point I'm making. I mean, we cannot condone, you know, a response of violence in any case, right? Because it violates that tenet that we have, right? That we're not going to be violent. We're not going to participate. Okay. Someone asked Bashar is this a spiritual leader, comment. Anyway, he said, somebody asked him, well, why is it that in nature, it seems that violence is a part of nature? Like, it's like animals kill each other mm-hmm. for food and such.
0: Weather's violent, yeah.
2: Right.
0: Mm-hmm.
2: And he says, it's because we are violent. The animals are responding to us being violent. Like, if we were not violent, they would not be violent.
1: Oh, I don't believe that.
0: Tell that to a hyena.
2: Exactly.
1: No, look, animals were violent. Animals were violent long before we showed up.
0: Mm-hmm, good point.
2: Really?
0: And also, they were eating each
2: other.
0: You know, this carnivores, they were eating each other. Yeah.
2: Well, I don't know. Are we sure that was the way it was? I mean, in the Garden of Eden, so to speak, right, they were all peaceful. I mean, somewhere along the line, it started that.
0: I don't know.
2: I don't know either. I'm just putting that out there.
1: Look, what you say is fair. I personally was not present before humanity existed, to the best of my knowledge.
2: Right.
1: So I can't say that I personally know what animals were like, but I'd be surprised if the extent of violence in the animal realm only began when people appeared. That's all I could say. And, you know, my guess is that the fossil record may show evidence of violence of animals against animals.
2: Yeah.
1: But I don't know that.
0: Well, if animals were carnivores to begin with, that already
1: exactly.
0: tells us, you know, something.
1: Yeah.
0: Unless they were all, you know, vegetarians to begin with.
1: Unless they were, right, unless they started as vegetarians, saw people
0: yeah.
1: and said, oh, look at them, we're going to do that too.
2: Yeah, I'm not saying one way or the other. I'm just saying it's kind of interesting thought. But anyway, this is a good thing to kind of, you know, think about and investigate. What is the definition of violence, right? What is a definition that we have that's workable, that's consistent, if you will?
1: Edmund, just following on Narani's example, let's say the three of us were walking down the street together mm-hmm. and we saw somebody that was brutalizing little children, all mm-hmm. right? And we initially approached the person and said, well, we find your behavior objectionable. Mm-hmm. And the person said, I don't really care what you think, and resumed doing it.
2: Mm-hmm.
1: What would we do?
2: Yeah, exactly. You know, there's going to be instances where we kind of have to do something, but we could, okay, there's a couple of things we could do. We could get other people involved and, you know, prevent the guy from doing what he's doing. Mm-hmm. Right? Not physically, not necessarily violently, but, you know, just overwhelmed so that he, mm-hmm. right? Mm-hmm. That's another choice. I mean, we could always think of something alternative that we could probably do that
1: would
2: save the day.
1: Well, let me make it harder.
2: It would, yeah.
1: We're hiking through the woods, all right? We have no cell phone coverage.
2: Right,
1: we can't see call this anyone. Happening in the mm-hmm. woods, all right? And there ain't nobody else around.
2: You know, we could make enough of a racket just between, you know, to maybe scare him. I don't know. I'm trying to find some alternative, because the tendency is to justify the violence, and I know the situation might be so critical that it calls for that kind of response. But I think those are like really far outliers, that, mm-hmm, mm-hmm. you know. Anyway,
0: I'm not having such a hard time with this. I just feel okay. like there are situations where, and it's certainly not as the first response, as the last response, where if you have to take action, you have to take
1: Agreed.
0: Action.
1: Agreed.
0: That's the bottom line. I think that's the earth. We're living on earth plane. So application, you just sometimes you have to do things. And I think most of the people I know, we're peaceful people. Mm-hmm. We're living in mm-hmm. this mm-hmm. crazy environment, this crisis where the worst is coming to the top. But I think most people, my neighbors, some of they're Republican, they're, you know, I got MAGA neighbors, and they're basically good people. They mm-hmm. would never hurt anyone,
2: right.
0: But yet they're subscribing to this insanity. But I think most people don't want to be violent and aren't violent. But mm-hmm. I think what, you know, bringing it back to bell hooks, I think, you know, this whole idea of abuse in relationship. And mm-hmm, so mm-hmm. I'm just coming back to this because I'm reading a novel also about an abusive relationship that's like, mm-hmm, oh, my God, mm-hmm. okay, what's going to happen here? Because this man really needs to be put away. And the woman really needs to leave. Blah, blah, blah. But anyway, I forgot what I was going to say. Abuse, like people believe they love each other and they're battering each other. So, you know, we're so corrupted from the get-go on our belief systems of what love is, that we're nuts. But I think most people actually want to be peaceful.
2: I totally agree with that. Yeah.
0: Yeah. But I just want to complete what our listener was talking about. So examples he gave, and he said there are many, just as Alan, you said there's so many examples. But he was talking about the Nicaragua when Somoza was dictating and being very brutal, and then the Sandinistas under Daniel Ortega fought back, and now people are living a quality life that Somoza and the U.S. government were brutalizing people. And he also talks about 1949 in China. So just two examples of where people, the revolutionaries, stood up and their lives were better for it. So just saying there's so many examples where that there were violent revolutions in response to violence.
2: And I agree with you guys because I don't have any really good I don't have a good argument for against it. You know, I mean, it seems to be that's what's apparent to us, right? That sometimes it's necessary to respond with violence.
0: Yeah.
2: And even in the Bhagavad Gita, right, which is one of my, you know, go-to books, that's a war. It's
0: yeah.
2: about a war. And Krishna is encouraging Arjuna to stand up and fight.
0: Yeah.
2: So,
0: yeah.
1: Very interesting.
0: Yeah. Yeah. There's a wonderful movie I saw last year that I forgot, you know, I forgot over time. But when I saw it, it was like, oh, my God, everybody. I think I said I might have told both of you. I don't remember the name of it. It was about the Odyssey. It was about Odysseus coming home. Mm-hmm. And it was with I know there's one out now, but it was a year ago with Ralph Fiennes. I forget who else was in the cast, but it was a marvelous film mm-hmm. about how Odysseus had PTSD, and he comes back to his island, and he spends time before going to Penelope and dealing with all the men who are...
2: The suitors.
0: Yes, the suitors who are ravaging the kingdom and threatening her, basically. And but it's a point of view where they really show his PTSD, and then I won't even say... All right, I will say. And then he eventually has to take action, and he does. So it's both sides of that, and it's a gorgeous movie that really we should all be watching this movie because it's so complex and deals with all these issues of needing to be peaceful and the ravages of war to the psyche, and then how one ultimately has to stand up.
1: Just don't tell us

0: responsibility of the host to the guest, all right, the treatment of the stranger, which shows up in, you know, in so many traditions, so many religions and so on. But here, going scene by scene, how each situation is a variation on that one theme. And so it's just the caliber of the literary criticism about both the movie and the original poem on Threads. I've just spent a lot of time reading it because it's been fascinating.
1: Wow.
0: And
1: wow.
0: Yeah, it's really cool.
1: Huh.
0: So it's made me want to see the new movie.
1: Okay.
0: Yeah.
1: Yeah. And the
0: but
1: old
0: I'm
1: one
0: also,
1: yes.
0: I'm also interested in the old one you're mentioning.
1: Yeah, it's called The Return and it was done in 2024. And Juliette Binoche is Penelope in this, but really, I can't even say how I enjoy it. It's by Umberto Pasolini. Yeah, incredible film, just so complex and deep and such a different perspective on the Odyssey.
0: The one other thing in general on what we're talking about, Narni, when you and I read Presence Process, this was so much a part of it, that the great likelihood is a lot of the evil that I would like to eliminate in the outside world is actually rejected parts of myself. So
1: is actually what did you say?
0: Rejected aspects of myself, right?
1: Yeah.
0: So that if I see somebody behaving, I'm not talking about, you know, extremely violent behavior I'm witnessing, but if I'm seeing somebody who's drinking coffee in a way that I think is just absolutely evil, okay, the likelihood is there's some issue in me about coffee or drinking or something, and that if I can resolve what's going on in me, then I can let the other guy drink his coffee in peace.
1: Yeah.
0: And, you know, it's that sense that I think that so much of the violence in the world is of the nature that if we really did the inner work, we wouldn't feel the need to do it.
2: Exactly.
0: Yeah.
1: Mm-hmm.
0: And it, you know, I also imagine that if Jesus' message of turning the other cheek had honestly been followed by every Christian, it might have had quite an impact on the world.
1: Tell that to Constantine, right? Well, actually, before that, there was a lot of violence, but he certainly changed the nature of Christianity.
2: No, it's a huge turnaround in the way that we see things, right? I mean, if you live in a place, in an environment where violence is the you know, the theme of the day, of course you'll be violent. Of course you'll respond with that, right? That's the way you grew up. But if you are exposed to something where an environment where every situation is dealt with nonviolence, that will become your guiding principle, so to speak, right?
1: Mm-hmm.
0: So, and the phrase, Edmund, that you use so often, hurt people, right?
2: Yeah.
1: But so, it's interesting. We've been around so long in America, and our education system just is so lacking. It's just so incredibly lacking in these basic principles and these basic ideas. It's amazing.
2: We teach what we learn, right? We teach what we are, and we teach what we learn.
1: Yeah.
2: The teachers are just doing the best they can with what they have.
1: I'm not disagreeing with that, but it's amazing how slow our progress is to evolve.
2: Well, just in general, our progress is
1: really slow. It's amazing.
0: Except in technology. We're good there.
1: Yeah.
2: We're knuckleheads. I mean,
1: but, you know, also, though, we have so much, especially these days, the last decades, there's so many books and public speakers that are so on the right track. They're so on the right track. And I remember watching PBS a lot years ago, and I loved him. Les Brown was on, a motivational speaker, just beautiful man, beautiful human being. Oh, my God. And he was on all the time. And I don't know, maybe I'm tuning in at the wrong times, but I never see those shows anymore with these incredible... Who else was speaking on PBS? I don't know, but where they were on, and I'm just thinking about, you know, how we're always sabotaged. We always make a few steps forward that's, you know, collectively, it's beautiful, and then we get suppressed. It's like a real institutional thing. It's part of our machinery. Anyway, just thinking about that, how there's so much light going on right now amidst all the darkness. It's just these forces, but I can't remember what I've been reading about, where just there's so much suppression.

0: and where good things are happening, and then they get slammed. I can't think right now, but it's so prevalent.
1: Yeah, the point you're bringing up is huge, because really, I came across this devastating statistic, right? Devastating. It says that 98% of all our thinking is subconscious or unconscious, right? It's 98% of what we're thinking about,
0: yeah.
1: And we see thinking as the basis for our acting, right, and our speaking and such. If 98% of it is not in our conscious awareness, we really can't say that we are doing anything right or wrong, right? We can't even say that we're doing anything. Because all of the motivation is coming from someplace that we are totally, unconscious about.
2: Agreed.
0: Mm. Wow. I have heard that, too, and something like, I don't know the figure, but something like we have 6 million thoughts a day.
1: Yeah.
0: Yeah, something insane, something like that.
2: Wow.
0: Yeah, uh-huh.
1: And it's a huge, it's a huge number. Anyway, and if only 2% of it is like... we have some kind of conscious, input. It's like nothing.
0: I have a hard time believing that. I'd like to believe that people who are maybe meditators or more aware, or people who've been in therapy, successful therapy, that maybe they have much more consciousness going. I would hope.
1: Well, the idea, absolutely. The idea of enlightenment is, right, to bring that, bring your conscious awareness into that subconscious awareness, so that you actually now are having some influence.
0: Well,
2: that's really... music time.
0: Okay, here we go.

0: Welcome back to Work in Progress. We haven't started with bell hooks yet, but we're having we're fascinated by a conversation. I hope you are too. And if you are or not, write us. Either way, we want to hear from you at Narani, N-A-R-A-N-I, at BundyMuseum.org. We've just been listening to Krishna Das, Mer Guru Dev. So here we are. I want to say, so what the heck were we just talking about?
1: Our unconscious thoughts.
0: Yeah, if 98% of our thoughts are unconscious, so here's what I want. Here's what my ego is telling me is what I want to believe is. Mm-hmm. So those of us, I'm saying us, we're all at different levels of consciousness. I like to believe I'm at the higher level of that end. But so what if people on, in quotes, a higher level of consciousness, maybe they are, I don't know, maybe they only have 45% unconscious, maybe even less. Mm-hmm. And then, of course, the masses, they are the 98, oh, they are the 100% unconscious, maybe the 99%. So there's some kind of, I just can't believe everybody has the 98% unconsciousness or subconscious. I'd like to believe there's quite a range.
1: Well, I'm hoping by the time my life ends, I've made it to only 97%.
2: No. You and me both, Alan.
0: Oh, I don't know. Yeah, I don't know. Not like Martin Luther King, Gandhi, Malcolm X, who there's a million. Why, Lewin, why am I having some? Emma Goldman. Oh, my God. All right. Terrible, terrible. All these wonderful people and more and more. They're certainly at a higher level.
1: Well, and yet in most of the cases that one would name, there are a lot of things that they did which would not look like higher consciousness.
3: Exactly.
1: Actions,
3: yeah.
1: Right. So it's even take someone like Mother Teresa.
0: Yeah.
1: When you actually look at the impact that she had, a lot of it's very negative. And so, you know, she had her way of seeing, but she was not aware of many other aspects that may have been internal in her. And, you know, I don't know that the people that we hold up as the paragons are necessarily all that conscious.
3: Agreed.
0: Yeah.
3: Agreed.
0: Okay, good, very good point. And I also, when you said something about Jesus, I also thought, you know what? What we hear is Jesus, you know, was the Christ. Yeah. But I don't know how he lived the first, 27 years of his life. You know, we know about the last year. You know, I certainly believe he evolved to the Christ, but he... I love the movie. I always want to have a movie, The Last Temptation. That would be a great movie party. I always want to do that. But, you know, we don't know what the first 29 years of his life were like. He could have been like a bat out of hell kind of sort in certain ways. We don't know.
2: Yeah, and as far as we know from our parent experience as living beings, human beings, there's a progression, there's an evolution, right? Kids are very, like, when you're a kid, you're just, like, very self-conscious, and everything is about you, and everything is about, you know, satisfying your desires, right? To hell with everyone else.
0: Yeah.
1: Absolutely.
2: And it's only after we, you know, we mature a little bit, right? Some of that goes away, but a large part of it stays.
0: Yeah.
2: Right?
0: Yeah.
2: I mean, we're not really collectively conscious of, right? There's so much that we don't know about.
0: Shall we read?
1: Well, I was just going to say that, you know, for the listener, that Edmund Narni and I have frequent discussions. We're baffled that we haven't finished this book yet. We can't figure out how it happened.
0: Wait, we're baffled at what? What did you say?
1: That we haven't completed this book because...
2: I mean, who said that was the mission anyway?
1: Fair enough.
0: Yeah.
1: And that's that is the point.
0: Yes.
1: That is the point.
0: Yes.
1: And, you know, it's true, Edmund. Also, you know, I read with various people over the phone. And and again, yes, we want to get through the book. But at the same time, part of the joy of it is what the book evokes and what discussions it leads to. And it's the same here. Yeah.
0: Yes. And so actually, we don't even have to finish this book if we chose not to. It's all process. It's all about the process.
2: Well, I have another devastating comment.
1: Uh-oh.
2: And I guess for the last few weeks, this has just blown my mind. I'm like, you know, I have to reset everything, right? So the idea is that we think of ourselves as static, right? We think of ourselves as, and to some degree, that's true. But there's an aspect of us that's always changing. As a matter of fact, all of us is always changing, right? Our whole physiology or psychology, everything is changing, right? Every day we wake up and we see the world as slightly different than we did before, right? The change is not as obvious, right? It's only obvious when you look back, you know, a few years, right? You look back at yourself and say, wow, who the hell was that person? That's not me, mm-hmm. right? But it was you at that time, right?
1: Yes.
2: And yeah, so we think of ourselves as static, but we're actually more flowing, more like a river, right? So how do we identify ourselves correctly or completely if we're just thinking of ourselves as what we did in that static moment?
1: It's fascinating. Mm-hmm.
2: Mm-hmm. It just blows my whole, you know, my whole mind.
1: So what is that leading you to think, Ed?
2: It's leading me to think I don't know who the hell I am.
1: Yeah.
2: I really don't. I can't say that I am this guy because that's really not me. That's just one aspect of, or one version of me. And the other thing that's implied is that it's a totally different person. Right? Mm-hmm. We think of it as movement is something that we are going through. Right? We're moving through time and having experiences.
1: Mm-hmm. Mm-hmm.
2: But no. Time is moving through us.
1: Wow.
2: It's really more correct, right? It's like you can't step in a river twice, the same river twice, right? Because if it's flowing, you can never touch that part of the river again because it's passed on, right? So if we think of ourselves as rivers, right, then time is just is what's happening through us.
1: Yeah.
2: Does that make sense?
0: Kind of, sort of. I like the idea of what you're talking about because it feels like very freeing. Like if
2: it's
0: I
2: freeing,
0: saw myself
2: yes.
0: like a river, or rather than a static being, which I think is true. There's just so much freedom to that. It means it feels like breath. It's just breath. It's like wow.
2: It's just the flow. Yeah.
0: Yeah, and we're so confined to our bodies. We're so used to being like this thing in the body. That wow, it just opens it all up to, I think, more truth, what we really are, rather than these finite beings.
2: Yes.
0: Yeah, finite beings.
1: The image of time flowing through us is very striking, because it gives me a sense that as it's flowing through us, it's also changing who we are as by its very flow, right?
2: Yeah, mm-hmm.
1: That it's maybe imparting new elements into us and so on. You know, there's an old, I don't remember if it's Aristotle, but there's the old philosophical argument that, you know, a guy is convicted of committing a crime, and he says, well, that's not me now. That was me a year ago. I'm not
2: exactly.
1: That guy.
2: Yeah.
0: Wow.
1: Okay.
0: Wow.
1: It would change many Law and Order episodes. Okay?
2: To say the least.
1: But the one other thing I wanted to say is, you know, one of the books I'm reading with a friend is Dubliners by James Joyce. And there's a short story, Araby, early in the collection, which shows in just about five pages how a combination of events and experiences in a very short time completely changed the perspective of the main character. And, you know, it's the sense that we're constantly subjected to so many influences. And the idea that they have no impact, it doesn't make any sense.
2: Exactly. Oh, good.
1: Right?
2: So good.
1: This story, Araby, I've been thinking about since we read it, because it is, you know, in such a short space, he shows that multitude of influences and how the person, because of all of them, basically becomes different.
0: Mm-hmm. Basically
2: different
0: becomes
2: person.
0: What?
2: Different.
1: Different.
0: Ah, Yeah.
2: We talked about the guy, the case where the judges, right? They noticed that if you have a case a certain time of the day, you get a certain verdict, right? Because the judge has not eaten his lunch or whatever yet. And so it's a different thing.
0: Sure.
2: You get a different outcome.
0: Sure.
2: Right. That is amazing. That's crazy stuff, right?
0: Yeah. Uh-huh. But
1: and
0: true. I mean, you know, growing up, you know your mother's going to respond, you know, based on what's come before,
2: exactly.
0: what's going to come up. Yeah, like yes, yeah, yeah, absolutely.
2: It's
0: yeah.
2: amazing. Yeah. So how can we the whole idea of punishment becomes kind of like, right, very superficial, right? How can we punish the guy, right? He stole something yesterday and you punish it. The guy that you're punishing is not the guy who did the stealing.
1: Exactly.
2: Right? It's not the guy. It's a different guy. I mean, it looks the same, and
0: yeah,
2: it's right.
0: You that's see? Too far out for me. But the whole idea of punishment is another thing. Where, like, why punish? Like, do we really have to punish?
2: Right.
0: So that's that issue of how do we help someone realign rather than
2: right.
0: punish them. So that's one thing. But no, your other thought is too far out for me.
2: Well, listen. If you think of it like this, right? It's okay. So you. The way that it's normally executed is that you go to jail, right? They capture
0: yeah.
2: the guy.
0: Yeah.
2: They put him into jail and they say, after a certain amount of time, you have been rehabilitated.
0: Yeah, yeah.
2: And now you could go out, you could
0: yeah,
2: go and be free.
0: Yeah, yeah.
2: But that's a wholly different person there, right, at the
0: yeah,
2: end.
0: Yeah.
2: The
0: yeah.
2: person, at the, right?
0: Yeah.
2: At every stage, it's a different person. You're not...
0: Right.
2: We're not the
0: right.
2: same person. It's...
1: Yeah. Yeah.
2: It's crazy making.
0: Yeah, I don't know about that. I hear you. I agree to some degree, but I don't totally agree with that.
2: It's like if you did something at 5 years old, and
0: yeah.
2: now you at your age now,
0: yeah.
2: somebody's saying, "Well, no, you got to pay for that because."
0: Sure. No, I understand that.
2: Yeah,
0: totally. No, I understand, and I think I agree with you to a certain degree that we're all changing all the
2: mm-hmm.
0: time, but maybe certain characteristics of us are not changing.
2: That's true. There,
0: yeah.
2: there are certain
0: yeah.
2: things that
0: mm-hmm.
2: are not changing.
0: Yeah.
2: But
0: because that person who stole one day might go out and steal the next day too, or not. You know, or
2: correct.
0: Not.
2: Correct.
0: Just
2: yeah.
0: certain characteristics, patterns are in place, and they're not going to change unless some big intervention occurs. Yeah.
2: Or some little intervention, because we.
0: Yeah.
2: That's the other thing. We don't know the effect that some little thing is having on us, right?
0: Mm-hmm.
2: With the whole butterfly effect.
0: Right.
2: That they
0: right.
2: talk about.
1: Sure.
2: Yeah,
1: sure.
2: Some
0: yeah.
2: little influence
0: yes.
2: causes
0: yes.
2: some huge change.
0: Yes, absolutely.
2: Right, yeah.
0: Yeah.
2: So.
0: Yeah. Uh-huh. Absolutely.
2: Who knows?
0: I want to go back to the 98% thing because that
2: okay.
0: really, and I have heard that before, but I do think that that is a percentage, an average, which
2: it
0: explains
2: is.
0: The state of our planet
2: mm-hmm.
0: totally, and violence and war completely. But I also really think there's quite a range where some, and I agree with what you said, there are blind spots in most of us, but I think certain people have really dealt with the subconscious, unconscious, and other people's absolutely not. So I think there's quite a range, but 98% is kind of staggering. I mean, it's utterly
2: it
0: staggering.
2: It is staggering, yeah.
0: Yeah.
2: And actually, from my own thinking about it, I think it's higher. I think it's more like 99 and 44 100%.
0: Well, but that also makes me think, well, who did they test on this? Like, who were they going to? You know, when they do those, what is it, those pew polls, whatever those, nobody's ever asked me questions, so I always wonder.
1: Oh,
0: who
1: but
0: they,
1: I, no, I've
2: they
1: been
2: did
1: asked.
2: Quite a bit of testing.
1: I've been asked, and I know many people who have.
0: I haven't. Just
2: yeah, the
0: saying,
2: testing has been
1: yeah,
2: pretty...
1: but you can't, Narnia, you can't go by the fact that you have.
0: Oh,
1: yeah.
0: I know that. But I am saying, I wonder who they are. Like, how many thousands and hundreds of thousands of people did they go to? I don't know.
2: They
0: I'm
2: did
0: just,
2: a lot.
0: I am questioning it. I'm questioning it.
2: Yeah.
0: I
2: looked at some of the research. It's a lot. It's
0: okay.
2: it's pretty good stuff. And they say they agree that they don't know for sure what the number is, but
0: yeah.
2: they know it's a range, and
0: yes.
2: it's clearly
0: yeah.
2: weighted in one direction as opposed
0: yeah.
2: to the other.
0: Well, when we see how people follow.
2: Yeah.
0: There's such herd mentality.
2: Exactly.
0: So, and there's enormous amounts of that.
2: Yeah.
0: So enormous amounts. But it's still a staggering number.
2: It is staggering.
0: Yeah. Yeah. Yeah. Wow. And I think, what is it, 11%? When we hit 11%, then collective change. Like,
2: exactly.
0: Then we're accelerating
2: exactly.
0: to
2: that's actually
0: state.
2: Kind of positive thing from this
1: mm-hmm.
2: all this, right? Because we could flip really quickly and easily.
0: Yeah.
2: Because
0: yeah.
2: of that.
0: Yeah.
2: Yeah.
0: Mm-hmm.
1: Yeah.
0: Mm.
1: Yeah, I just in terms of polling, and I did take a class in college, and knew the guy that was pretty high up at the Gallup organization, and you know, I as far as I could see, these guys were honest in what they're doing,
2: mm-hmm.
1: You know, and there is a lot of mathematical methodology behind it. It obviously is getting more complicated as means of communication change, you know. People shifting to cell phones meant that they had to redo their methodology. But I think by and large, it's what they do is pretty solid.
2: Yeah, I agree. I looked at it and I was kind of impressed, you know. And it's over many years. I mean, I think it started with Freud, you know, thinking about, you know, how much of our thinking is conscious as opposed to subconscious.
1: Mm-hmm.
2: And so it's evolved over all that time. And they've done lots of studies. And some of them is so amazingly, right? Simple situations that they put people in. How do I know that I'm actually, right, making a choice that I am actually making, opposed to being influenced by something that happened in my past or something that I heard or something that's in the room?
1: Absolutely.
2: You know, it's crazy.
0: Yeah. Your mentioning Freud made me remember, I was reading a little bit about Willem Reich. Mm-hmm. And what I was reading, of course, was after leaving Nazi Germany, he comes here and his works all get burned. Our government burns all of his work and imprisons him. I think it's 2 years in prison, and he dies. I believe he died. I don't think he died in prison, but he died from being in prison,
1: gosh,
0: I think, for 2 years.
1: My goodness.
0: And this is an example of how this man was onto something with energy. Whatever mm-hmm. he was dealing with mm-hmm. was mm-hmm. so out of the box and so threatening to our government about energy, the orgone box, that they burned his works. They burned his works. So that was an example of what I was talking about before, of how somebody makes an incredible discovery or progression that would really influence so much of our beings, and then they get the kibosh. They get mm-hmm, mm-hmm. they get killed, basically. So, and their works get destroyed. So, and that's ongoing. It's just ongoing. But that was one example that Freud, you know, you're mentioning Freud made me think of. Yeah. To keep the 98% unconscious.
2: Yeah.
1: Yeah. I mean, if you're right and it's really 99.44%, I have to adjust my life goal, which is now to get to 99.2%.
2: Okay? Yeah, exactly.
1: But you know, the thing is, when I journal or when I really follow my thoughts closely, I can see that when I'm not following them, there is a lot of stuff that I'm going to be missing. You know, and that's just what I'm able to follow if I'm meditating or if I'm really, you know, so that in the course of a day when, you know, my focus is on acting, on responding, on this and that, all the things that surprise me when I'm watching the flow of my thoughts, I'm completely unaware of them.
2: Exactly. Mm-hmm. Exactly. Yeah. It's huge. This is that's why I say it's a devastating kind of thing to think about, right? Mm-hmm. Concept.
0: Yeah.
2: I'm sitting watching YouTube videos, right, the other day, and thinking about this sort of in the back of my mind. And I'm thinking, my conscious mind is saying, well, you know, Edmund, you should get up and you should go, I don't know, take a shower or get ready for the next day because it's getting late. And, you know, you should stop this YouTube stuff because it's just mindless stuff, right? But I'm still sitting there, right? And time goes by, and I'm still sitting there. And this thought keeps coming up to me, right?
0: Mm-hmm.
2: I should be doing something more productive. You should be more, right, responsible with my time and da-da-da-da. But I'm still sitting there. And I sat there for, you know, almost like, I mean, an hour or two later, right, before I actually, maybe I had to go to the bathroom, and that forced me to get up, mm-hmm. right? And
0: good thing you weren't in diapers. Do you know there's a whole bunch of people that do that, wear diapers?
2: Yeah,
0: because
2: yeah.
0: they don't want to get off the computer.
2: Yeah. Yeah.
1: With this mention of diapers, it's music.
0: Diapers and music. Oh, yeah, I get that connection. Here we go.
3: Nothing. No one.

0: Back to Work in Progress, and we've just listened to Sondheim from West Side Story somewhere. Here we go, continuing the conversation.
1: Oh, well, I'll add one thing that Edmund, if, you know, one of the things that keeps us hooked is the fact that the people creating this are really good at getting us addicted.
0: Yes,
1: true. You've pointed out one flaw that I'm sure they're going to solve, which is that they'll eventually have the human body so that we don't actually have to go to the bathroom. and that way we can, you know, and then if they eliminate sleep completely, we could be 24/7 doing this stuff.
2: We'd become like people in the Matrix, right? You're plugged in.
1: Exactly.
0: Yeah. And you know, the addiction thing, I mean, I'm addicted to whatever degree. And this great book I'm reading is on my bedstand. And so the last thing I do is on my cell phone to set my alarm. But of course, before I do that, I'm checking to make sure I didn't miss any messages. And then
1: of course
0: I wound up going to the Facebook Messenger, which brings me right into Facebook. And then it's like, wow. And what I noticed last night, again, the time, nothing moves so fast as time on a computer.
2: Exactly.
0: Nothing. And then it was like an hour later, I could have been reading a book. And it's like, wow, I was on this for, what an addiction. But yes, that's a, they're controlling.
1: Yeah, they're really good at
0: control. They're great at it. They're great at it.
2: But even, but despite all of that, okay, so here's another example. I decide, I'm going to go, I had enough to eat today. I'm not really hungry. I'm just going to go home and rest or do something else, right? Oh, but my friends want to go to lunch, to dinner, right? And they're going to this really restaurant that in the back of my mind, right? If I hear these words, I go like, yeah. Something that sparks in me because I really like the experience that I had a few times, right? So we're going to this place, right, that I like. And
0: Now I want to know the name.
2: Well, it's Nips. It's not anything huge. They just make really good pizzas.
0: Okay. Oh, wow.
2: And anyway, So I'm like, no, I'm going to go home. I'm not going to go hang out with you guys tonight, right? I love you guys, but I'm going to do this other thing, right? And the bare mention of that restaurant, and I'm going with them.
0: Wow.
2: Absolutely no logic to it, right?
0: There is logic.
2: Why?
0: Well, you like it.
2: No, but I had enough to eat.
0: Oh, well, in my book, that's not an adverse to logic. It's like, yeah, okay.
1: Yeah, how is that relevant?
2: How is that relevant? Right, that's like the argument is so?
0: Right.
1: And I'll tell you, for me, I wouldn't even need to know the name of the restaurant. The minute the word pizza appears, I'm there.
2: Yeah, you know, it's a... So it's like how much things are influencing us. We just like we're floating, like we're just like like leaves in the wind, you know.
0: Yeah.
2: We don't know.
1: And so. I do think that's one of the great puzzles of our experience. Exactly what you're saying. Mm-hmm. You know, because I often think about it. I was shaped by God knows how many different factors. You know, my ethnicity, the history of my family. The particular time that I was born into, the country that I was born into, the music that I've heard. And so it means that when I'm looking at the world, I'm looking with very particular eyes, you know, and that it means that, yes, I will see this, you know, it's like looking through a tiny peephole. I will see something, but I know that everything that I'm seeing is conditioned by all of these influences that have acted on me. And I can't do better. You know, I mean, I can talk to you guys, I can talk to other people and get other perspectives. But in terms of what actually is going on in me at a given moment, for me to say that I have a universal perspective, of course I don't. Of course, all my senses are operating based upon all the influences that I've had.
2: Exactly. And your senses never turn off, right? Your senses are never off. Mm. you always being influenced, you always being bombarded by all these different things that you don't even aware of, right? 99% of it you're not aware of, right? They did in some of these testings, they said like you can only hold about something like 40 things in your mind, right? And your senses are producing like millions of bits of information, right? But you can only manage about 40.
0: Yes. Yeah.
2: Okay.
1: Wow. Yeah.
2: And of those 40, you can only really remember about 5.
0: Yeah.
1: Well, to me, it might be 3. It may be 3.
2: I agree. Okay. Yeah. I mean, if you think of taking a few things to another room, right? Yeah. And you have this, and you got to put this there, and you got. Yeah. You could only hold about 5 things in your memory.
0: Yeah.
2: You're going to get there and you're going to find, what the hell, what was I doing with it, right?
0: Yeah.
2: It's like
0: these principles for shopping, they don't have a lot of choices. Mm-hmm. And they did that purposely. I'm in a big store and I'm overwhelmed. Give me a big menu. I'm overwhelmed. I'm like turned
1: you
0: off.
1: Bet.
0: It's like, nope. I got 5-6 things maybe.
2: Mm-hmm.
0: Maybe 7, but that's all I can handle. So, yeah, there's
1: for,
0: a whole thing
1: for me,
0: about
1: the
0: that.
1: Only thing the menu has to say is pizza now.
2: Me too.
0: Wow.
2: And we went to this restaurant. They sell wings, right? They sell wings.
0: Mm-hmm.
2: They have one side of the menu is all the variations of wings that you
0: can have. Wow.
2: I'm like, what the hell? And the other side is pizza.
0: You know, I went to a Japanese restaurant last night, and it was amazing. I liked it visually, but it was a certain price for all you can eat.
2: Mm-hmm.
0: But the menu was like a Japanese Thanksgiving. They must have 4, and I liked this one. You could order everything, and you could order as much as you wanted if you wanted to. But the choices were phenomenal. And that I could deal with, 40 choices. And they said, no, don't do it all at once. We don't want to waste food, which is like, good. So we ordered a couple things at a time. But the choices, that was a case where I love choice. Like, oh, my God, this is Thanksgiving. Mm-hmm. Yeah, it's good.
1: One other general thing is, in terms of the unconscious, with a friend, we're reading Democracy in America by de Tocqueville, and he's talking about, you know, in the 1840s, about how a particular political system creates particular kinds of people. The people in that system are thinking a certain kind of thought because they're in that system.
2: Exactly.
1: Plato talks about the same thing way back when, about the type of person that a particular type of political system creates. And, you know, then you go to Marx, who's talking about how the economic system shapes our consciousness. And you know, there are so many things, and all of those are unconscious. They're all things where, because we're in that system, we think this is the only way that this
2: of course, yeah.
1: thing.
2: Mm-hmm. Yeah, I totally agree, 100%. And it's even, like, things like you don't even think about your geography, the geography of the environment that you're in. That has a huge influence on you.
1: Huge.
2: Right?
0: Yeah.
2: The weather
1: huge.
2: Patterns, you know, all these things are amazingly influential to us.
0: Yes, absolutely.
2: And we don't know.
1: With that, we reach the end of this episode, and I hope everyone's enjoyed our discussion of all about love today.
0: Well, I'm going to be away for 3 weeks, so these guys are going to be doing whatever they do. And there's no reprimanding. There's no punishment. There's no criticism, I don't think. But so they're going to do it.
1: That Edmund and I are both scared of
0: Narnia. seemingly. Yeah, that's really weird. So have a blast, guys. Do whatever you want to do. I'm probably not going to get to hear you where I'm going, but I'll hear you maybe when I get back. But have a blast. Listeners, have a blast with these guys. And peace and love to everybody. Thank you for listening to Work in Progress. Thank you, Andrew, for everything. Andrew Bemis, for everything you do for us. And peace and love. Have a beautiful week.

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0: Palante, performed by Linda Segarra and Hooray for the Riff Raff at Democracy Now!'s 30th anniversary in Riverside Church in March. This is Democracy Now!, democracynow.org. I'm Amy Goodman with Juan Gonzalez as we turn to the life and legacy of the Dominican-American historian, activist, prison abolitionist, Dr. Johanna Fernandez. She died July 30th after a years-long battle with cancer. She was 55 years old. As a professor of history at Brew College and the CUNY Graduate Center, Fernandez was a leading scholar of the Young Lords, the radical 1960s civil rights group founded here in New York and modeled on the Black Panthers, also founded in Chicago. Juan Gonzalez helped to found the one here in New York. Professor Fernandez published the award-winning book, The Young Lords, A Radical History, in 2019. In 2015, she curated the exhibition Presente, The Young Lords in New York. Fernandez also created the Latinx Freedom Movement Archive and Exhibition Project alongside the historian Felipe Hinojosa. The exhibition is currently on view at The Shed in New York City, as well as in Chicago and Los Angeles. Iterations will also be presented in Houston and D.C. A statement by exhibit organizers, including Fernandez, said, quote, as scholars of U.S. history, we're deeply concerned about the widespread lack of knowledge about American history, particularly regarding the origins of Latinos in the country and their contributions to the expansion of American democracy. Closing the knowledge gap about Latino history through public education is central to our work, they said. This is Professor Fernandez speaking on Democracy Now! In 2015 about the Young Lords.
1: What we see is that the movements of the 1960s, what is known as the New Left and the Black Power movement, transformed the relationship between people of color and white people, challenged U.S. foreign policy, but also transformed our understanding of gender and sexuality. And those were the issues that the Young Lords were concerned with. The Young Lords are important because, in my opinion, from my research, they are the single group in the New Left that was most effective and most active, even though we know very little about them.
0: That was Dr. Johanna Fernandez in Democracy Now! Years ago. In 2020, Congress passed legislation to build a National Museum of the American Latino. A temporary exhibit was opened by the museum at the Smithsonian's National Museum of American History in 2022 called Presente, A Latino History of the United States. Backlash to the exhibit led the Smithsonian to halt plans for a future exhibit on the Latino civil rights movement that was in development by Johanna Fernandez. In 2023, I asked her about the exhibit and the significance of the backlash.
1: What's important is that it establishes the question, who are Latinos? How did they get here? And what's their relationship to their communities and to the nation and the world? Well, I think we have to look at this conflict in the broader history of the last 10 years, when conservatives have launched a calculated and broad-sweeping campaign to essentially eliminate the teaching of Black American history, Latino history, ethnic studies, women's history, and LGBTQ plus history in the schools. And now what we see is that through this witch hunt, and by smearing historians and curators as Marxists, these conservatives are using fear to essentially push through their agenda. And now, again, this has reached a federal museum, and not just any federal museum, but the largest network of museums in the world, which is known as the Smithsonian. In many ways, this sounds and looks like a repeat of the Red Scare or previous moments of repression in the United States.
0: That was historian, professor, and activist Johanna Fernandez on Democracy Now! In 2023. Juan Gonzalez, you knew Johanna for so many years. She died just last week at the age of 55. Talk about her significance.
2: Yes, Amy. Well, Johanna was, as you mentioned, a consummate historian, a committed activist, abolitionist, and fighter for social justice, and also a warm and generous human being. She did more than any other scholar of the past half century to chronicle and preserve the legacy of the young lords, to document and analyze the lasting impact the Lords had on movements of Puerto Ricans and other Latinos for self-determination, for civil rights, and for revolutionary change. I met her more than 25 years ago when she was a graduate student at Columbia University, and I was speaking there to some students. And over the years, she contacted me on many occasions, interviewed me, and practically all of the young Lords, did enormous archival research to produce her book, which, by the way, won one of the top prizes of the Organization of American History, the prestigious Frederick Jackson Turner Award for a history book. But she was also an activist. She did a lot of work in support of Mumia Abu-Jamal, produced a film, Justice on Trial, about Mumia's case. And of course, as you mentioned, organized the Latinx Freedom Movement Conference, which brought together scores of former 60s and 70s activists of the Chicano, Puerto Rican, Dominican, Cuban revolutionary movements in New York just in April. That was the last time I saw her, was in April at that conference. And even then, as she was battling cancer, she still found time to finish the work of that conference and to do all the oral histories of all of the activists. She was an amazing person with enormous energy and spirit, and we are all better people for having known her, but obviously all feeling very much her loss, the loss of her at this time.
0: Well, Juan, we're going to end with the words of Professor Johanna Fernandez as she long talked about the case of Mumia Abu-Jamal, talking about his lack of a fair trial, the politicization of his case. This is Johanna Fernandez speaking about Mumia Abu-Jamal in 2018.
1: Philadelphia is the city that imprisons the majority of Black and Brown youth. This is the city that has also imprisoned and attempted to silence the most important political prisoner in the history of the United States, essentially the Nelson Mandela of our time. So if there's a victory in this case, in the case of a man who's been demonized for essentially illuminating the truth about Black oppression, about the predations of capitalism and imperialism, a man who is mild-mannered but is unwilling to compromise with justice, this is the reason why he's been demonized by the police.
0: Those were the words of Professor Johanna Fernandez. She was a professor at Baruch College. She died last week at the age of 55, continuing to champion the case of Mumia Abu-Jamal, who remains in prison after 44 years. To see all our interviews with Johanna Fernandez and Mumia Abu-Jamal and beyond, go to democracynow.org. That does it for our show. Again, I'll be in Edinburgh on August 11th at the Edinburgh Festival. I'm Amy Goodman with Juan Gonzalez.
3: 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And our phone number is 607-651-9175.
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7: Get ready for the heat, Captain Whiplash in the pilot seat.
8: Yes, yes, the stock market, the not-so-great depression. That is the planet-wide buzz everyone wants to talk about, everyone wants to hear. Does it matter water is being sucked out of the land around the world and dumped into rising seas? What about the new surge in emissions as we industrialize the ocean? Will growing conflict slow down climate heat or speed it up? Keeping up with planet reality, we have three guests to answer those questions. Luis Samaniego in Potsdam, David Kreutzma in Oakland, and Manfred Lenzen in Sydney. I'm Alex. Welcome to Radio EcoShock. About 10 years ago, NASA scientist Jay Famiglietti told us groundwater under California was being depleted. Satellites measured the loss via a change in gravity. Is a grand transfer of water moving into the sea? Is that happening all over the world? Is it part of desertification? Brilliant new science says yes. Think about what that means for agriculture, for nature, and sea level rise. A new team of scientists just measured water loss from world soils using the American GRACE twin gravity satellites. The amount of water going from land to sea is so large, it changes Earth on its axis. In some years, land water loss has contributed more to sea level rise than melt from the Greenland ice sheets. This is big stuff. Bigger than human affairs. It needs to be checked by different observations. We need to rule out just a temporary trend. The new team, led by Korea's Ki Won Seo, worked out land water loss even for decades before the satellites. They had to combine almost unrelated fields of scientific discovery. The techniques used are solid, but so different that even top scientists struggle to explain the whole process. We managed to reach one of the premier people in groundwater science, Europe's Luis Samaniego. But even he says this is hard to grasp. A person would need expertise in satellites, measuring buoys in oceanography, a bit of earth physics, and machine-aided calculations. This great drying of land changes everything, so we are going to try. Dr. Samaniego begins with the tool that measures sea level changes, based on wobbles in the poles. Not like the magnetic pole that drifts eastward in the Arctic, but the true pole, the top of the axis that this planet spins on. Scientists have measured that for decades. We needed to know more because the poles are fixed points for all the GPS mapping we use, for everything that needs an exact location, because it's all relative to where. They found the poles move a little because Earth wobbles. Adding more water to the oceans can affect the pull of gravity by the moon and even planets. That imperceptibly changes the shape of the planet. No, we do not live on a nice, tidy, round globe like your dad had in the office. Earth's shape changes, and it gets blobby. Experts call it the potato. That is where we start, in the shifting shape of the potato, as rising heat sucks more water from the world's soils, dropping most of it into the sea. That process can be measured by polar motion, and that is a deep learning opportunity. Good luck. Here we go.
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8: Abrupt sea level rise reveals permanent hydrological regime changes in the 21st century. Earth's land is steadily losing water to the sea. Soils are drier as the climate heats up, and farmers are going to find that out. For a couple of years, terrestrial water loss added more to sea level than Greenland ice melt. Find all this in an important new paper led by the Korean scientist Ki Won Seo. Another hydrology expert, Dr. Luis Samaniego, wrote a perspective article about this for the journal Science. Luis is a top hydrological modeler with the Helmholtz Center for Environmental Research, UFC, at the University of Potsdam. From Germany, Luis Samaniego, welcome back to Radio EcoShock.
10: Hi, thank you very much for the invitation.
8: How does this group of scientists know land on this planet is losing water to the sea?
10: Well, it's a very complicated to explain for myself. When I was reading the paper in the first phase of the revision, I have to go deep in geophysics papers to figure out what these guys were doing. So I'm coming from hydrology, as you introduced, and the polar motion that they were using is coming from a different discipline. This discipline was since almost 100 years dealing with the problem of trying to explain why the pole behaves as it behaves when the Earth rotates. There are many movements of the pole, but the Chandra oval is one of the major contributors. And the frequency of vibration of this, the frequency of movement, depends on the surface fluids of the Earth. That it was already established decades ago. The theory was established. But at that time, let's say in the 70s, 80s, 90s, when this process was going, hydrological models were not up to the task to provide soil moisture distribution on a daily basis for pixels of, let's say, 10 kilometers global. So there was minds on that time and many scientists who already saw this potential of the Chandler oval to explain things and to link subjects in geophysics.
8: There we're talking about a pretty obscure subject. It's polar motion, and we're not talking about the magnetic North Pole. We're talking about a wobble in the sort of north-south pole of the Earth.
10: Yeah. That's something else. Yeah, the magnetic pole is one thing, and this is basically, imagine a tire in your car, and then you brake for some reason. Then the rubber is in one side, change the mass of the tire, and the tire starts wobbling, right? So you need to go to the workshop, and they put a little weight on to compensate this wobbling because you feel it when you are driving. This is what is happening to the Earth, too. The only thing that changed this wobbling, because the axis does not coincide with the axis of the actual movement. When that happens, a solid like the Earth, which is just a geoid, is just a, we call it a kind of potato. That's how these guys call it. It's not an ellipsoid. It doesn't have a definite shape. It's just a mass, a body with different bumps, and the mass is not equally distributed. Many things are fixed in mass. The oceans, of course, contribute to that. They have also a forcing. But there is one wobble which is triggered by the weather. And the only real big weight that changed this momentum of inertia and the direction of the rotation is the soil moisture. That's what EU-Banks already realized in a paper long, long ago. The EU-Banks was a scientist from U.S. Naval Observatory. These guys had a project already in the old times. It was called Crustal Dynamics Project, and they were trying to find out the reasons. And this guy already proposed that one of them is hydrology. But as I said, we were not up to the task in the 80s, 90s, 2000s. The data was collected. So we got now, and that's what the scientists, the CEO et al. Use. They use a reanalysis, we call that. It's a way of producing reconstruction of the soil moisture using a land surface model. So it's a climate model connected with a land surface component. The land surface component determines the boundary conditions for the atmospheric models. And this model basically calculates the balance in a pixel, let's call a 10 by 10 by 2 meters depth. Imagine this solid. How much mass has changed there? And the only big change in mass, considering animals or plants or buildings, all that is fixed, is not changing that dynamically. What is changing is the amount of water. And this is in the order of gigatons per year. And how comes that it's so fast, so much, you might ask? Well, water is very heavy. 1 cubic meter is almost a ton. And a cubic meter of soil can hold up to almost half a ton. So the Earth, you look at, looks solid, but it's full of pores. Half of that, depending on the soil types, called the volume of voids. That's called, terminology is called porosity. So you can fill it up, this solid, up to a maximum level. And depending on the properties of the soil, if it's clay or sandy soils or loamy soils, they have a different values. That's what makes also super complicated to estimate in the 80s when we didn't have good soil maps globally. But nowadays, everything converges. And now the reanalysis estimates the amount of water in the soil. They could estimate the changes in this product and put this data into their equations of dynamics. And by doing so, they validate the Chandler wobble. The Chandler wobble is a measurement that comes back from the 1900s already. The uncertainty on this measurement has declined exponentially from that time. And originally, they were measuring with very primitive instruments. They have to fix first the point of reference. That was another big story, how to do this. The Apollo mission came into play. So you need to have distanciometers, range, laser range instruments to find out exact distances. And even the interesting stuff for me was to figure out that this reference of the Earth is basically established with the radio telescopes by observing very, very distant quasars.
8: I'm worried we're going to get too deep into the weeds on the polar motion because they did have two other easier to understand ways of figuring this out. Now, for example, in 2014, I interviewed Dr. Jay Famiglietti about declining groundwater under California, and he told us about the Twin Grace satellites and how they measured small changes in gravity, and that showed less water there.
10: That's another point. So what I call it is the three cross-validation. So they have the polar motion validated, so the polar motion measurements confirmed by the ERA 5. But ERA 5 is not an observation, it's a reanalysis, it's a simulation. So they have to first validate the simulation of ERA 5. You see, it's a triangle. I will paint this triangle. In one corner is ERA 5, but this is not observation. Polar motion is an observation. It measures with very accurate instruments. So they need to validate the simulation. So what they use for that? Well, they use the GRACE gravity mission, which is another fantastic instrument for hydrology because originally not made for hydrology, but we use it. And that calculates or estimates the change in mass in a given location by estimating the, what's called the total water or terrestrial water storage anomaly. So it's the change in mass. The change in mass changed the gravitational signal, and that's what GRACE measures. So you can also validate the ERA 5 data against GRACE. Unfortunately, GRACE is, again, only starting in 2002. So there was a room for questioning. Perhaps before it was not like that, or so they have to use another method, which is also longer. And again, another huge system of buoys. This is the Argo buoy network, also operated with different satellites, and GPS, Galileo is one of them, JSON 3, Sentinel 6, SWOT. There is a huge list of satellites. They determine the mean sea level. So why they need it? Because the water that is expelled from the continent has to end up in the ocean. There is no other solution. The water coming from Greenland, let's say melting of ice sheet, goes to the ocean. And the water that is exfiltrated from the continental part goes to the rivers as a stream flow and ends there. Part of the water, again, in the water cycle, of course, you know, is evaporated and rain again and evaporate. But the problem is that this, in a perfect equilibrium, this water will come back in the same rates again to the Earth and maintain the level. But over time, the disbalance is started. So they first of all close the triangle. So they cross-validate the ERA 5 simulation with GRACE. With GRACE, they estimate also changes in the soil moisture and validate ERA 5. they also have in the different papers also validated with Gray's changes also the polar motion. And with ERA 5, amount of water lost from continents, also they cross-validate the change in sea level height. So everything from independent places in geophysics, independent fields, we didn't talk to any one of these fields. They were doing their own for their own purpose. The nice thing of the paper, and that's what impressed me a lot, is that thanks to the accuracy of these measurements, thanks to the long-term observation of the Earth through different satellites, buoy systems, hard work of the geophysicists on this, the astronomers, the radio telescopes, all these things came to place. It's like a big puzzle. So the three things confirm each other, of course, the degrees of uncertainty, but all of them are pointing to the same thing. The change that ERA 5 has is cross-validated with the other two signals. And this measurement is what was missing, in my opinion, for hydrologists. We didn't have a measurement that consolidates everything in one single measurement. It's a time series of movements that we can now reproduce. So all models can be now validated against polar motion in some way. And in that way, we have been doing since decades, of course, analysis of that. We were claiming that droughts are becoming more persistent, that droughts are taking longer, that the recovery times is taking decades, in the case of California, for example, the case in Southern Europe, and we have seen this. But then the claim was from people who don't think science is going in the right direction, is telling, a specific case from that location, it should not be global. We didn't have a global measure. And this time, we have an observation independent. It's a solid observation of very accurate, has an error of 1 milliarcsecond, less than that in accuracy level. So that's less than 3 centimeters. 1 milliarcsecond is less. For the size of the Earth, to have this accuracy

0: 3 centimeters on the surface of the Earth. It's an angle what they measure. It's an amazing story.
1: It is. It's an amazing story, and it's important now that we have this first big global picture. According to this research, water loss after the year 2000 is worse than in the previous two decades. So we do see a continuing decline. But in between, in those years 2000 to 2002, they report a mass water loss event that is complete news to me. Please tell us what happened in those 2 years.
0: You know, it's part of the climate variability, which is affected by the climate change. So the normal weather has been shifted in different regions of the Earth. And in that year, coincidences here and there have determined that the mass store in the soil in Eurasia has changed dramatically due to deficits in precipitation and increase in evaporation. That's basically what the climate change is creating. In some regions, it's raining less. In others, it's raining more. So that implies a change in mass. And we have a common factor is that the continuous increase of evaporation due to the increase in temperature. And that creates a mild input-output deficit that is not compensated. So that is accumulating over years until it comes this year, 2002, and then you see the big consequences. Basically, in that moment, the sum up of all these changes was so large that is creating enough, let's say, momentum of inertia of the Earth to shift the axis, because that's the only way how the Earth can dissipate this equilibrium that has been generated in the rotation movements. Normally, that has been, if you see that in the paper, it's just a time series of movements, goes ups and downs. Basically, what happened is the variability of the weather. So sometimes some years are dry, other years are wetter, and so when it's changing to dry, the mass is shifted in one direction, but then next years it wet up again, so the mass comes back to where it was and keeps moving in that direction. But from 2002 onwards, that's not the case. It shifted to a new locus, so to say. So that's the moment where the Earth found a new stable equilibrium. You know, it's everything in movement, and everything in nature finds an equilibrium at some point. So it's a physical problem, like any ball rotating in your hand. If you put more weight in one side, it will rotate in a different way, and it finds a new equilibrium, and that happened to the Earth too. The problem is that we didn't have the measurements, and we didn't have the verification. But the nice thing and the genius behind this is that they start putting all these time series and all the data together, so that they make a consistent picture. Now, of course, there are lots of papers in the respective disciplines. I have only at least 30 or 40 papers on each subject and the depth of the theories and so on. And they use ERA 5. And they also warn this thing is going to probably get worse, because the changes, as you see, these balances they put in the papers, so the income of water to the soil minus evaporation. This is this graphic zone. It shows that from certain moment on, let me read the paper. So if you have this in the figure 4, for example, then you have starting year 2000, the deficit of precipitation minus evaporation. That will be some sort of equivalent of what is remaining in the soil. So this equation basically is the change in mass. It becomes negative. So that means it's evaporating more than what is coming in. And that means soil moisture is changing, and in many, many locations in the world, and it keeps increasing. So the world will continue, in my opinion. And probably at some point in the future, another locus will be found in a different location.
2: Alex is speaking with Luis Simaniego from the Helmholtz Center for Environmental Research.
1: It's wild to think that water can be locked up in the soil and it doesn't move very much, and gravity would say the moon going by might affect it less. But once it gets into the sea, it can slop around to different sides of the globe. So this is a big deal. And also it's a big deal that they found that enough water came from just this source, from land loss, that added more sea level rise

0: and the melting of the Greenland ice sheets. I mean, we all think about sea level rise, we think about Greenland, but actually the transfer of water from the land, which is ongoing, could also be a major factor. I mean, as you mentioned, there have been big, long droughts in the past. There could be long cycles. Why do we think this may be also driven by climate change?
1: Well, you see, for example, the core home basically in an anomaly time. So it's basically the long-term substratus. It keeps increasing. So it means that the atmosphere is becoming drier in compared to what it was before in a given month of the time of the year in a given region. Whether it's as global or it's continental, the tendency is the same. So, and that, and then you question why this graph, this curve is moving upwards, the red curve that is there in Africa and Asia. Well, there are two factors. The one is radiation. Radiation comes from the sun. That is not changing much. That is basically the same amount all the time, the same amount of watts per square meter coming in. What is changing is how the atmosphere is reflecting water and how the surfaces are reflecting water and creating albedo. So if imagine you have a white snow, well, it reflects everything. It reflects everything, goes back to the atmosphere. The surface of the Earth is not warm up. But if you have salt and you have dust and any particle, which we have a lot of because of fusion, combustion engines, now the glaciers, when you see, they are becoming gray, and the snow, when it's old, become gray. So the albedo, the reflection amount to what comes in to what's out, is lower. It's lower, and then that means that part of the energy of the sun is trapped in the snow. That starts melting. That's the process in Greenland and the glaciers. That's why the glaciers in South America, Himalaya, or Europe, are decreasing in size since observation times. I know many of them. I take pictures of them, and I have seen in Switzerland, for example, dramatic changes in the last 100 years from what I have seen. That's one change. The other factor that affects is the increase in temperature. Every degree or every cent of degree that we keep increasing generates more evaporation. Heat needs to do something. Energy always is in perpetual change. Okay, now you have a dry soil over weeks, months, and then suddenly in the middle of the summer comes a thunderstorm and tries to wet up the soil. The soil is already deeply, deeply depleted of water. If it's clayish, it becomes even an isolator. So good that when it rains, it's almost hydrophobic. It does not absorb water anymore. Everything that comes flows immediately as a runoff in the surface. You can see this in California and many places, even in Germany nowadays. It is so fast, this thunderstorm, that does not replenish the soil again. And what happened? The demand in the atmosphere was so high that all this water that remains in the surface is in hours again evaporated back to the atmosphere. And many systems, for example, the U.S. Drought Monitor accounts for that. When you see the U.S. Drought Monitor in red, means there is a strong deviation from the mean at that moment in time. We have the same system in Germany in our laboratory, and has become a very instrumental for people to understand what's the water balance. If you continue this over decades of deficits, well, it's like a bank account in which your income and replenish or your purchasing power has diminished and your expenditures increase. What happens? Well, after some time, you end up in negative and you end up in debt. You need a credit card or something to balance. And then you start generating debts. And that's what the Earth is doing. So this loss of tons of gigatons of water is the deficit of decades of lack of water, or even if the water was the same, excess and evaporation. On top of that come the humans, because we start digging, pumping water from the groundwater, or constructing a lot of residential areas in the wrong places, sealing and basically changing land cover. destroying forests here and there. So it's accumulated and affects what you see. So, yeah, that's climate change. You see the effects moving now.
0: Maps included in the paper by CO and his colleagues indicate there's a lot of water being lost in Central Africa, parts of the steppes in Central Asia, a very big area in China, Southeast Russia, the Southern Amazon, the American Southwest, plus the Midwest farming belt. It sounds like these are major crop areas currently feeding the world and forests that we count on for conservation. Am I wrong to think that land losing water like this is a big deal, maybe a civilization changer over the long run?
1: You're right. This is a big deal for me. And this measurement is so important, and we need to keep monitoring because, that's, as I said, it's the tick of what is doing, the Earth is doing. It's a single observation that tells us how is the state of the system. And if this old motion stabilizes there, then means that the water is not changing. But if it keeps increasing in one direction or in another, it means that the deficits are increasing. And we need to do something to stop that. Otherwise, we end up in a situation in which large pieces of the continents will not become habitable for humans. And, you know, we have ranges in temperature. We are reaching these upper ranges already in India and in some parts of Iran. In summertime, ended up over 60 degrees. We are now at the border of what is possible for humans to live with without instruments and equipment. Agriculture, you can forget about. There are plenty of papers now on future scenarios for Europe. CIs, for example, has papers saying, things going on like that in Europe, going on in the same way as it has been, well, end of the century will be quite difficult in some locations to grow agriculture in the traditional way. It means that you need to do very expensive methods for getting water and probably ways to isolate from heat for all people will become a quite challenging time, summer time. For us in Germany, which are quite far north, I have noticed in the last 20 years how temperatures have changed. We don't get snow anymore. We used to have snow in winter. Summers are all the time super, super hot. Above, we have reached already 1 year 40 degrees in Germany, never seen before. And every year we break a half degree more. So when we reach 45 degrees in summer in Germany, I can tell you, most people will start buying heat conditioning, and that will make another big amount of energy that's needed for producing this. We are moving to an unknown future. The Europeans of these latitudes have never seen this before. And now we have heat over 40 degrees, never seen before. And at some point, we probably will start needing irrigation in these latitudes, in the same way that Spain is. And then the question is, who is going to pay for that? Where is the energy for that? If we are going to use fuels for that, then we are doomed. We end up in who knows what, 4 degrees above the old average. That will be the end. We can afford to reach these degrees. We are already quite close to 2 degrees in difference. We need to stop this in some way. And so if this is a political decision at the end, otherwise I become a bit pessimistic of the long range for the mankind. Of course, some people will have something to do, and there will be no people in the north part of the hemispheres, but this global south will pay the price.
0: I always think it's very strange because people talk about trying to inhabit Mars and did it have water and could we get water again? And here we have several billion humans living on a planet that had lots of water on the land, but now it's losing it to the sea. And this is such an important story. From UFC Helmholtz Center for Environmental Research in Potsdam, we've been speaking with Dr. Luis Semeniego. You can find links to all the science we just talked about in my weekly show blog, published Wednesdays at ecoshock.org. Thank you for spending time with us, Luis.
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0: They are out there, unseen. At least 50,000 merchant ships bring you coffee and Crocs and everything. Tankers, container ships, freighters, fishing vessels, cruisers. They all burn heavy oil called bunker fuel, and they churn out gigatons of greenhouse gases. How much? Nobody knows. Until now. David Kreutzma is chief scientist at the nonprofit Global Fishing Watch. David has a master's in Earth Systems and expertise in the global carbon cycle. He just released the study, Mapping Industrial Vessel Emissions at Sea. From Oakland, California, David Kreutzma, welcome to Radio EcoShock.
4: Thanks for having me.
0: Your new study found industrial vessels emitted 1.3 billion tons of CO2 in 2023. That is about 3% of global fossil fuel emissions. Were you surprised by this figure? And what does it tell us about the maritime sector's contribution to climate change?
4: What's exciting about this work is not just the number, which is 3%, and we've previously known it's about that size. What's exciting about it is our ability to track it at the vessel level by day, by minute, by hour. And so what we're able to do is produce very precise maps of which boats are emitting how much carbon when. The most interesting thing, I think, is how emissions in the ocean have been increasing. And they've been increasing much faster than those on land.
0: Former NASA scientist James Hansen and the Dutch climate watcher Leon Simmons warned us about cooling from ship emissions. They say the International Maritime Organization cuts to ship pollution reduced clouds, and that bumped up our awareness of warming to records in recent years. How does your new study relate to that?
4: Oh, that's a fascinating research about how particulates in exhaust can create clouds which reflect heat and then cool the planet. The study referenced is that in the past few years, there's been changes to fuel standards which have reduced particulates coming out of shipping vessels, which in turn reduces the amount of kind of reflection of sunlight, which in turn has heated the planet. That's very different than what we've been looking at. We're just looking here at the carbon dioxide emissions, which are also warming the planet.
0: As you said, maritime emissions grew by 20% between 2016 and 2023. It outpaced global fossil fuel emissions generally. What is driving this rapid growth? It's like a new burst of carbon coming out of the sea.
4: So there's this whole concept of the blue acceleration. It's what we call it, which is the fact that human industrial activity in the ocean is accelerating and it's growing faster than it is on land, largely because we have yet to fully exploit the ocean economically. And also because trade has been growing more quickly than the global economy. And so human activity in the ocean is, you can almost think of it as playing catch up on land. And that we aren't actually using all the resources there as much as we are on land, or not using the space as much. And now that is changing. And as that changes, that means that the impact is increasing more quickly in the ocean than it is on land.
0: And as we speak, though, the globalized economy is a bit in doubt with American tariffs. Do you think we might see a pause in carbon from ship emissions like at the start of the pandemic?
4: That's a great question. The answer is we now have the power to see that. And we can tell you in a few months or even in a few days how shipping is changing and how emissions have been affected. For instance, we can look at how recent slowdowns in the Suez Canal associated with various conflicts have changed increased emissions, because now ships have to travel around the Horn of Africa. And so, yes, that is something that we are watching with a lot of interest in how that how trade is affected. In the long run, it's hard to see global trade decreasing, though.
0: Ship owners don't generally publish emissions. Some captains don't want to be seen at all. Tell us about the dark fleet and the challenge that posed to figuring out the real climate cost of ships at sea.
4: This is really, really fascinating, because what we've done is track all of the large boats and medium-sized boats that broadcast their positions publicly through with GPS. They have a GPS device on board, and they broadcast over radio their locations, largely so that other boats nearby can see them, but this allows them to be tracked. And there's some percentage of boats that don't want to be tracked, and so they turn off their AIS. And we are able to see those boats by using satellite imagery. And so one thing we've done is process thousands of terabytes of satellite imagery to detect boats in the ocean, match them up to this GPS data, and then identify which ones are not broadcasting. We often call these the dark fleet because they are dark to our public mapping systems. And what we see on that is a certain number of cargo and tanker vessels which operate with their AIS off. Sometimes it's for, you know, technological regions, such as the reception of their, how they're broadcasting their GPS messages. But a lot of times it's because they just are turning it off. And also we see lots of smaller vessels that don't even have this public information, don't even have these devices for broadcasting. And we can look at how big those vessels are, and we can use that information to estimate how much emissions were missing from the AIS fleet and what is the scale of the dark fleet. You know, this is a study that's evolving, I should say. What we've shared are preliminary results, and we're working towards a more formal analysis. It's probably between 10 and 30% of the total emissions are from this dark fleet. But what's very interesting is that the dark fleet is actually decreasing over time. And that's largely because more boats are getting tracking technology, and the ability to track them has increased. And so if you look just at the boats broadcasting, it would look like emissions are increasing more quickly than they are. And part of that is because more boats are getting AIS, which is the device that broadcasts GPS. And so you have to combine this time series of images of boats in the water with this GPS data to figure out what is the true change in human activity in the ocean. And what you see is it's still going up dramatically, but you only get that answer by this huge data fusion problem and many petabytes, which is thousands of terabytes of data.
0: As I understand it, you sort of set a lower limit of 50 foot in length approximately for a ship to show up in your study. There are a lot of smaller vessels out there. Are their emissions significant, and will you try and figure them out as well?
4: That's a great question. The answer is yes and yes. You know, they're probably under 10% of total emissions. You know, the really big boats, like those tankers, just use so much more fuel than smaller boats. But still, those small ones matter. And one thing we're doing over the next year is we are using higher resolution imagery that we have obtained from the company Planet to see images of smaller boats and estimate what is the total number of vessels on the water at any given moment of all sizes.
0: Are there specific policies like carbon pricing or sustainable fisheries management that you believe could have the most impact if we want to reduce this burst of carbon coming out of ships?
4: There's lots of policies that can work. In the long run, we need better technologies. And I know some shipping companies are working on this, looking for fuels that will not create carbon dioxide added to the atmosphere. It's very challenging, but there's some shipping companies that made pledges to do so. Europe has a tax on carbon now, and that affects the shipping industry. And we have some researchers that are now looking to see how that actually affects shipping routes. And is it reducing emissions? Is it affecting what's happening? We can see those changes happening.
0: It seems to me that historically we would look for busy shipping in the Atlantic, but now for sure it's between China and North America, but also all around Asia. Those economies are booming. Are you seeing an increase in shipping and therefore emissions in Southeast Asia, for example?
4: The majority of the increase over the last few years has been in waters around Asia. So, you know, it's increased globally. Everywhere has increased almost in terms of the number of emissions in the last 7 years. But it is by far the most in Southeast and East Asia.
0: Is your organization looking into what I would call the broader industrialization of the ocean?
4: That is, I think, the most interesting part of this blue acceleration. And if you think about what happened on land, the biggest human impact thousands and thousands of years ago was hunting. And then we took up farming and then the industrial activity, and now hunting is a small fraction of what human impact on land is. In the ocean, fishing is essentially hunting at scale. For most of human history, that has been the biggest way humans have impacted the ocean. And what we're seeing now, though, is that globally, fishing activity is either constant or even declining. Like the number of fishing boats in the world is actually going down because we partially because we just have too many fishing boats and we don't need that many to catch the fish. But everything else is increasing. And so we're switching from a world in which fishing is the dominant impact on the ocean to everything else mattering more and more. We see this in terms of energy development. We see this in terms of offshore aquaculture. We see this in terms of shipping. A very good example of that is that the biggest risk to whales is no longer whaling. It is collisions with shipping vessels. So what we're trying to do at Global Fishing Watch is map out all of that human activity in the ocean and provide a map, provide the data so that we can actually manage this last frontier effectively.
0: What is Global Fishing Watch and why should people care what's going on in that scene?
4: So Global Fishing Watch, we are an international nonprofit. We have about 100 staff in 24 countries spread out very widely working across the entire globe. And our commitment is increasing transparency of human activity in the ocean. As our name suggests, we originally focused on fishing. And we focused on fishing because that was the area in the ocean with the least transparency. But now we are actually working on all vessel activity in the ocean. And our expertise is on tracking vessels and human objects in the ocean, mapping that out and making that information available. I lead the research team and we do science. We partner with academic institutions around the world to help do that. We also have a policy team that works with governments to help them improve the transparency and management of their waters. And if you go to our website at globalfishingwatch.org, you'll see a really fantastic interactive map that allows you to see any one of these vessels I've been talking about and their tracks and their activities.
0: It's amazing what you've been able to do to track almost all the ships in the sea. I never thought that we'd be able to do it. Does it surprise you?
4: It doesn't really surprise me, given where technology is, but it is really amazing to look back at the difference between what we can do now and a decade ago. And a decade ago, you could not make a map of human activity in the ocean, right? You tried to show where the boats is a big question mark on the map. And now we have these high-resolution maps of what's happening, and even those are incomplete. What's still amazing to me is how much more we still have to do compared to what we have on land. Like, if you go to Google Maps and you zoom into the coastline, you'll see really high-resolution maps of every road. And you can see almost every road in the world at your fingertips there on an internet connection. As soon as you pan over a little bit into the ocean, it becomes pixelated nothingness, right? And there is no public map, really, except for what we're generating. And so to me, it's really about catching up this last frontier, the ocean, to the modern age.
0: From Global Fishing Watch in California, we've been speaking with David Kreutzma. You can find a link to his new study, and it's free to read, easy to read, at globalfishingwatch.org. David, thank you for shining a light where we have not been able to see, and thanks for talking with us today.
4: Thanks so much for having me.
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0: We live through new times of countries battling each other with economic hammers. People are divided. There are protests in the streets in many parts of the world. It is a time of conflict, and it turns out even that can further damage our climate. We go straight to a short interview with our third guest. Then I will return with a few words on what it all means. Climate change may trigger wars, but the opposite is true, and nobody is talking about it. Conflict drives more climate change. The grand plans to avert climate disaster assume the economy and geopolitics of the present continue, uninterrupted. None of that can be taken for granted now. A new study finds military activities amount to approximately 5.5% of global emissions, and that is all off the books. Even without weapons, global conflict could sink hopes of reducing emissions to survivable levels. A new study finds conflict damages climate action in at least 7 ways. The title of the paper is Geopolitical Conflict Impedes Climate Change Mitigation. Anyone can read it, and you should. We reached co-author Manfred Lenzen at the University of Sydney. He has a PhD in physics. He is a professor of sustainability research with over 400 publications and many awards. From Sydney, Australia, Manfred Lenzen, welcome to Radio EcoShock.
5: Thanks for having me.
0: So to get this talk going, could you talk to us about the climate impacts of the Russia-Ukraine war?
5: with any war, you have lots of military vehicles being used, whether it's ships or planes or tanks. And, of course, they emit CO2, and that adds to global greenhouse gas emissions. In our study, we collected evidence. It's basically a review of the literature. And because we wanted to get a complete picture of what those different direct, indirect impacts of conflicts were. And there's one study from the Conflict and Environment Observatory, and they estimated that military emissions amount to about 5% of global emissions. Now, this is not just war, but this is now regular maneuvers and everything, you know, and also building, we use in military buildings and everything. This is total emissions for military sites. There are other studies that put this value at about 1%, as that come primarily from aircraft and from naval operations. There's other pathways through which conflict contributes to climate change indirectly, not just direct military emissions.
0: Yes, but it was refreshing to finally find military emissions in your report. Quote, for instance, a B-2 stealth bomber emits around 1 ton of CO2 per 45 kilometers of flight, while a destroyer ship emits about 9 tons of carbon dioxide per hour. Should every national force then have a plan to reduce greenhouse gas emissions?
5: First of all, let me point out that figures are not our measurements. All studies are, there's a literature study, and if you read, you can actually look up.
0: Have governments and the Intergovernmental Panel on Climate Change included military emissions in their carbon budgets and their projections of what we need to do for the future?
5: There is no particular item in greenhouse gas inventories. It could be included in other sources, like, for example, land-based travel, but I'm not sure. We didn't go into that. I mean, you can see that the sources that we have for emissions from conflict, they come from different sources and not from UCC inventories. But, you know, it's just to point out there are other sources than direct military emissions. You know, if you look at, for example, asset destruction, if a war destroys infrastructure, it all has to be rebuilt. And these are quite substantial amounts of emissions that come from rebuilding the infrastructure, which otherwise would have lasted a long time.
0: As you say, your study goes beyond military into things like diplomatic and trade breakdowns. How do you define conflict?
5: Well, conflict is defined in a broader sense and not just a sort of, you know, armed conflict, also non-armed conflict. For example, if nations disagree about diplomatic issues, political issues, they may stop cooperating on issues related to climate change. And that can lead to missed opportunities for reducing greenhouse gas emissions. That's an indirect effect of conflict on climate change.
0: The climate crisis has almost disappeared from mainstream American media, with Donald Trump soaking up all the media oxygen. Meanwhile, weather's pretty wild in the U.S., but your team found, quote, between November 2021 and March 2022, the daily mentions of climate change in Russian media fell from 1,400 to less than 300. Could you talk to us about the problems of climate and media diversion?
5: Of course, if there's a conflict, it attracts big attention. But there's also other things that take attention away from climate change, for example, cost of living, or let's say housing crisis, or elections, things like that. They all divert attention away and from climate change. And combined with the fatigue of hearing news about disasters, that can lead to just people turning off. And that's a reaction that you see often, where people are busy in their lives. They have to make ends meet. They need to hold their jobs. And they find themselves often too busy to engage in those really, really and increasingly difficult issues such as climate change, and then engage in advocacy. It becomes a burden after a while, and then we see that those attention are shifting to, for example, cost of living.
0: What if wrong-headed politicians wreck things and the world goes into a long depression? Maybe that disruption and lack of consumer buying and could actually help reduce climate change. What do you think?
5: Yeah, of course, people who look into those different future scenarios, of forced emissions decline through things that you just mentioned. I mean, one example, we have already experienced, and that was the COVID pandemic, where emissions dropped about 5%, or earlier than that, the GFC, where emissions dropped also by a few percentage points. And we know that this happens, yes. Of course, this is not something that anyone would consciously aim for, but it's not to be discarded.
0: Does your study mean that the scenarios produced by the Intergovernmental Panel on Climate Change, as dire as they are, may still be too optimistic?
5: There are studies in the literature that say, well, the scenarios that are published right now, that they are a little bit light on human behavior, and that, those components need to be integrated into the assessment models that are used to come up with these scenarios. There are research teams around the world who are working on this, who are developing socially and behaviorally and psychologically rich integrated assessment models. But my feeling at the moment is that there's activity in that area, but it's still emerging. But, the seventh assessment report is coming up, and I hope to see more sort of behaviorally rich assessments in there. But there are some studies already where that indicate that it would make a difference when you include behavior into scenarios.
0: And you and your colleagues raised the prospect of a vicious circle when it comes to climate and conflict. Could you describe how that might work?
5: What we alluded to, of course, there's no evidence for this because, as I said, it's all just an emerging field. If you accept, and even this is debated, the climate change causes conflict, for example, through resource shortages, like water shortages and migration and all this, and then combine this with a new finding that conflict can also negatively affect mitigation initiatives, mitigation actions, then indeed it's possible that you can have a vicious cycle where climate change leads to conflict, which in turn then leads to further reduction of mitigation, of mitigating emissions. And this is certainly not something that we would want. But as I said, it's still being, even the climate causing conflict link is still being debated, as we outline in our. What we allude to in this vicious cycle is that there could potentially be a negative tipping point. But there's also people who've done research into social tipping points that are positive, and that goes something. The logic here goes something like this: that you have increasingly severe weather impacts, and that people then become more aware and they engage more in actions that reduce greenhouse gas emissions in their lives. They put more pressure on politicians, and also politicians are more ready to embrace deep reductions and so on and so on. So it's a virtuous cycle with positive social tipping points. There's not much work done in this area, and there needs to be much more work done.
0: Manfred, I want to thank you for spending time with our listeners.
5: Thanks, Alex.
0: Way back in 2010, I covered how militaries and wars add big-time emissions to push warming. That was with Canadian military analyst Gwyn Dyer. But this new paper called Geopolitical Conflict Impedes Climate Change Mitigation is different. Yes, we must count all those emissions from the armies and navies and air force all over the planet. They are major polluters. That endangers the present and the future, you know that. But even the stress that you and I feel today can slow action that we need to save ourselves and our descendants. Alliances are breaking down into diplomatic stalemates. There are pointless trade wars. Global organizations and agreements are tanking. But we need those human connections to deal with a global threat of our own making, to stave off the worst of climate change. To be honest, my short time with Manfred Lenzen didn't fully capture this key new understanding. There is a barrier we did not see, not in physics, but in human social knowledge. Some scientific papers are difficult to read, or they're hidden behind paywalls. This one is meant for all of us, and it is free. You can search for the title, or just use the link that I provide in my show blog at ecoshock.org. I will try to add some more explanation in that blog, too, about the vicious feedback cycle of conflict and warming. So, boys and girls, here we are at the precipice of something. Our world is wobbling. You need time to breathe, to exercise, to love one another. You also need time to feed your brain, way beyond the tidal wave of today's scary news. I hope you will tune in again next week as we report from that outer world, from reality where the big game goes on. I'm Alex. Thank you for listening and caring, no matter what.
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0: Big Star with Alex Chilton from the album Number One Record. We heard September Girls. Hi there, this is Dr. B, and you are listening to Bartlemania. 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
1: You think Jimmy Carter should have sent the Marines into Iran? If I was a president, I would have sent the Marines into Iran. There'd be no Iran right now. Would have blown them suckers right off the face of the earth. I mean, them people walking around with their towels and their long beards and never take showers, and they think they can just run the world here. I tell you what, I would have had them Marines landing on that beach in no time. Maybe, you know, 10, 20, 30,000 people would have died, but goddammit, we wouldn't have been insulted.
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Burned from Corpses of Foreign War, his reading of Country Joe and the Fish is Feel Like I'm Fixin' to Die Rag. This is Dr. B, and you are listening to Bartlemania. Glad you tuned in. Up next, The Who.

0: Three in a Row by The Who. From the Bottom, The Song Is Over, the original Lifehouse demo. From the Lifehouse collection, The Who again, Mary, the alternative mix, once more from the Lifehouse collection, and from A Quick One, the expanded edition, their reading of the Batman theme. This is Dr. B, and you are listening to Bartlemania. I'm glad you tuned in. Let's see, what have I got here?
1: Oh, funky kingston.

0: I'm a
1: cool daddy o. Cool daddy o.
0: I'm just a
1: cool daddy o. Cool daddy o.
2: Oh, God. Is that all right? Let's do it
3: again. R. Stevie Moore from one of his first vinyl outings, Delicate Tension. We heard Cool Daddy-O. Before that, Paul Simon with, of all people, Brian Eno from the album Surprise. We heard Outrageous. And at the top, Toots and the Maytals, this time with Bootsy Collins, Funky Kingston from the collection True Love. Did you see Toots and the Maytals when they came to the Grassroots Festival? I sure hope you did. This is Dr. B, and you are listening to Bartlemania. Up next, the Young Marble Giants.

From the bottom of that set, Procol Harum, from their debut album, we heard Salad Days Are Here Again, XTC, live at the Cuckoo's Nest, Costa Mesa, California, February 20th, 1980. We heard Reel by Reel, sorry about the sound quality on that one. And at the top, the Young Marble Giants from Colossal Youth, the deluxe edition of Colossal Youth, we heard Ode to Booker T. This is Dr. B, and you are listening to Bartlemania. Glad you tuned in.

0: This is 99.5 WBDYLP, a project of the Bundy Museum of History and Art in Binghamton. On Wednesday, August 5th, the Bundy Museum presents Blessings of the Bundy, featuring Victoria Annie, Bruise Bath, and Underground River, live in the Annex Theater. The Annex is located behind the historic Harlow Bundy House at 129 Main Street on Binghamton's west side. The doors open at 6 o'clock p.m. The show starts at 7. 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Once again, that is Blessings of the Bundy, Wednesday, August 5th at the Bundy Museum. 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
2: Before the break, we heard The Arrows from Apache 65. Name of the tune was Comanche. And at the top, we heard the incredible Bongo Band from 1973 with a song that's been sampled a gazillion times. From the album Bongo Rock, we heard Apache. This is Dr. B. Welcome to hour number two of Bartlemania. 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This is the space portion of the show. We're going to begin with David Hikes and the Harmonic Choir. This is Unity Meditation 4 from the album Harmonic Meditations.

From the bottom of that long, dreamy space set, we heard REM State, that's R-E-M-S-T and the numeral 8. From the album Coalescence, we heard Boy, B-U-O-Y. Before that, Solar Seas from the album Kraken, we heard Nautical Mile. Robert Fripp and Brian Eno before that, from their Evening Star album from 1975, we heard Wind on Water. And at the top, David Hikes and the Harmonic Choir, Unity Meditation 4 from Harmonic Meditations on the Sounds True label. This is Dr. B, and I thank you for listening to Bartlemania. I'd like to conclude my show with something by Ravi Shankar. This is from his album Ragatala.

I'm Rick Smith, and this is Labor History in 2. On this day in labor history, the year was 1941. That was the day Michael Siegel, business agent for New York City's Local 3 IBEW, announced the lights would be going out on Broadway for a half an hour. Electricians had been on strike for nearly a week to protest Consolidated Edison's refusal to employ union electricians for work on its new waterside plant. The company claimed it could only use members of the Brotherhood of Edison Employees, an independent union. The walkout also affected electricians at area construction sites and at 25 defense contractors across the city. The union had agreed to exempt electricians at the Brooklyn Navy Yards, where the strike held up work on four battleships. Also, the IBEW allowed electricians at Ford Instrument to return to work, given they had orders for $100 million in defense instruments. Siegel announced that at 9 p.m. the following evening, maintenance men not on strike would pull the switches on all signs in Times Square in sympathy to bring attention to their plight. After the half-hour blackout, the IBEW continued to fight injunctions brought by the New York Electrical Contractors Association. Harry Van Arnsdale Jr., business manager for Local 3, declared the blackout had been more successful than they had hoped. He characterized the switch-off as a blackout for enlightenment. Naval officials complained, however, that the strike held up vital defense projects. Newspapers noted that Broadwayites suddenly noticed the moon when the estimated 10 million watts of super lighting was turned off. A Times Square veteran noted it was the darkest since 1918 when a Zeppelin raid alarm caused a blackout. The strike was called off a week later when Con Ed acknowledged its previous agreement with the IBEW. Labor History in 2.